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0: Yes, yes, yes. I've been waiting for this moment. This is your girl, DJ Delight, with her own shows right now, starting on Sundays from 7 to 8 p.m. I want you to tell everybody. I want you to spread it far and wide. 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In the Mix. That's the name of the show. Why? 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Let's get with it. I am excited. The phone lines are absolutely
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0: Let's try this again. Let me tell you how you know you're listening to local community radio. You never know what's going to happen over these airwaves. So you just got to be ready to go with the flow. And that's what we are about to do. I'm your girl, DJ Delight. The first night of In the Mix is ready and waiting for you. It is a multi-genre. That means I'm going to be playing a little bit of everything. We're going to hear some gospel. We're going to hear some reggae. We're going to hear some classical. We're going to hear some R&B. We're going to hear some country. We're going to hear it all right here in In the Mix. So I don't want you to touch that dial. Only thing I want you to do is if you have to move, I want you to move so that you can call 501-433-0088, 501-433-0088, so you can make your requests known. Whatever you want to hear, don't matter what genre it is, I'm here to play it for you. I am your musical strategist for tonight. So let's go ahead and get started with this first song, Miracle After Miracle by Mercy Miles.
2: I'm still learning you. 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I don't always have language for what I believe. Some days it feels like knowing, other days it feels like searching. 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

0: Yes, I'm feeling just like Beyonce tonight. I ain't hardly been worried about doing me tonight. Get me body. That was the last song. So let me just run down what you just heard. We started out with Miracle After Miracle with Mercy Miles, followed by Rapper's Delight with the Sugar Hill Gang, Stretchy Pants with Carrie Underwood, and then Fur Elise with John Batiste. Didn't he do that? And then we had the Juke Joint Love by Simply Wayne, Mahente by J Balvin and Willie Williams. Then we had Tennessee Whiskey by Chris Stapleton. Then we had Major Look by Megan Trainor, followed by Happy with Pharrell Williams. And then we had Down Home Blues with ZZ Hill. And finally, Get Me Bodied by Beyonce. So this is In The Mix. And you have been in the mix with me tonight. I cannot wait until next Sunday to be right back in the mix with you again. But don't touch that dial right now. You've got 2 hours. Not one. You got 2 hours of smooth jazz coming up with Jubilee. You don't want to miss it. I'll see y'all next week. Bye now.
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0: 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What's up?
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2: What's happening here in Little Rock? Had the wings vendors down in the River Market here. Here I am, very nice, breezy evening. Unity, love, protection of the children going to school.

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1: This is Wade Rathke with the Daily Voice of the People News Bulletin. U.S. inflation in August ran at 33.4% annual rate. Investors believe the Federal Reserve is very likely to raise rates. The Bank of England has already done so. Diesel fuel in the U.S. is now over $6 per gallon. It was the 25th anniversary of the attack on the U.S. on 9/11/2001. Government inflation is pointing towards a 3.6% increase in Social Security benefits next year. The world is set to burn record amounts of coal this year, in large part because of the ongoing conflict in the Middle East, according to the International Energy Agency. Federal appeals court struck down an order from the Trump administration that forced a coal plant in Michigan to stay open past its scheduled retirement date, dealing a blow to Trump's efforts to promote the coal industry. Reviews by the Canadian Center for Child Protection and the New York Times found that explicit images of children remain on the social media site owned by Elon Musk, despite his promises to clean up this site. Iranian workers and retirees in the telecommunications, oil, and teaching sectors have protested deteriorating living conditions. They are now being joined by truck and taxi drivers disproportionately hurt by the fuel crisis. A drone attack launched from the Iraqi territory led Saudi Arabia to shut down a critical oil pipeline, heightening fears that widening clashes in the region could further disrupt energy supplies. In Trump reflecting pool dust-up, the contractor said the pool's new blue liner peeled and tore because of human oversight and a flawed plan that involved layering two incompatible chemicals. Trump's move to exclude some residents from the census would clearly violate the 14th Amendment, which mandates that representation in Congress be apportioned according to the whole number of persons in each state. Large analysis found that voice disorders are linked to a risk of cognitive decline. Some restaurants, hospitals, and construction firms pushed forward with layoffs as the end of temporary protected status for 232,000 Salvadorians looms imminently. Voice of the People Daily Bulletin presents People's News about action issues that demand action. This is Wade Rathke, and this bulletin is brought to you thanks to Acorn International, United Labor Unions, Local 100, Social Policy Magazine, and the Affiliated Media Foundation Movement, AMFM.
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It's 82 degrees out. Nice cool evening. Take a walk, sit on the porch. 79 by 1 a.m. 2 a.m. 77 degrees. So tomorrow it'll be in the high 90s. Just for it, be careful and watch your children. 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
12: Well, so begins the task, Jingo. For what it's worth, I think you should turn back the pages on the Shades of Time before you up and change partners. See, you're just suffering from the rock and roll crazies. So sit yourself down. Savor a little Cuban bluegrass. It's so nice to be stoned, isn't it? Now, I want you to sing the Ballad of Big Balls real loud. And then...

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1: Crunchies and hempies, earth mothers, vegans, hyper vegans. We're all here.
2: And we're celebrating the music of Stephen Arthur Stills this hour.
3: From his days with Buffalo Springfield, Crosby, Stills, Nash & Young, Manassas, and Judy Collins.
2: And that version of And So Begins the Task is from the album Stills and Collins did together called Everybody Knows.
3: We heard the San Francisco band It's a Beautiful Day at the top of the hour. Time Is came from their debut album in 69.
2: And Stephen Stills also did Turn Back the Pages from his self-titled solo album Stills.
3: Co-credited to guitarist Donnie Dacus, he and Stills both played acoustic guitars on that one.
2: As both a solo act and a member of three successful bands, Stills has combined record sales of over 35 million albums.
3: He was included in Rolling Stone's list of the 100 greatest guitarists of all time.
2: It all started with the birth of the band Buffalo Springfield, to which Michael Brewer was a witness.
3: Yeah, he lived next door to him, and when he was a guest here on the Flower Power Hour, he told us all about it.
4: There was a band at Barry Friedman's house, and Barry lived next door to me. Crashed at his place in rehearsing, and if they weren't next door, they were in our house. And it was the Buffalo Springfield.
5: Oh, wow.
4: And in fact, I'm arguably the first person outside of the band to hear For What It's Worth when Stephen played it for me in my living room on my guitar before they even recorded it. And one night, Barry Friedman and Neil Young came in and said, "Hey, man, look what we just stole off that thing parked in front of your house. We're going to name the band this." And they held up a big iron plaque that said Buffalo Springfield.
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thanks to everyone who's been watching this week, especially the hungry, hungry hypocrite in the White House. Kind of weird to think he spent more nights with me this week than

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1: I'll let you in on a little secret, Shug. We have it, too.
2: Well, it certainly hasn't changed you ladies much.
1: Shug, women adjust to menopause in different ways. I got some herbal remedies to help with the symptoms, if you know what I mean.
2: I do not.
0: She's talking about marijuana, OB.
2: That's a federal offense.
1: It's only illegal depending on where you get it.
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1: I'm not here for me. I'm here for my wife.
2: Menopause. We have several different strains for that. Are you looking for something for hot flashes, night sweats, insomnia?
1: All of the above and below.
2: This strain right here, great for sleeping trouble.
1: You're the expert.
2: Will that be cash or credit?
1: Cash.

0: Yes, it is. Now, this one's called Ganja Said Knock You Out, and it's good for insomnia. And this one helps with hot flashes. It's called Elmer Bud. And these gummies are supposed to help with joint pain.
1: Oh, my goodness. Hi, Kill. 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
0: And transported them across state lines, like some kind of mule.
1: All to help with my menopause.
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1: 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Jim Messina, Neil Young, Richie Furay, and the guy we're saluting this hour, Stephen Stills.
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of you watching from the White House. I do have some bad news for President Teddy Roosevelt. It's time to hang up your wig and let Natalie tuck you in.

0: by the magic of wireless, we now take you to a tar barrel in Yokohama.
1: I haven't sat behind a desk on TV in almost 30 years, and a lot has changed since the 90s. Well, back then, there was a war in the Middle East. Climate change was ravaging our planet. We had a president who was embroiled in scandals. But today, everything is so chill.
2: Yeah.

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16: 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I was riding on the Mayflower when I thought I spied some men.
17: 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Wait a minute now. 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
2: 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I think 12 might suit you better. I don't understand you, darling. 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You haven't even looked at the ones the Bureau sent over. Oh, I looked at them. I remember how excited I was before I was done. 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
2: Bob Dylan kicked the hour off with his 115th Dream.
3: 6 minutes and 31 seconds of biting satire from his LP Bringing It All Back Home.
2: It opens with Dylan starting to play the acoustic guitar and singing the first lines alone.
3: But then he and producer Tom Wilson just burst out laughing because the band missed their cue to come in.
4: What?
2: And we heard Bob Seger in the middle, I Feel Like a Number.
3: First released on Seger's 1978 album Stranger in Town.
2: And if you do feel like a number, we've got good news, because we're rolling numbers all hour long.
5: Yeah, man, we'll stay out of time.
3: Rolling numbers usually refers to smoking weed, but a number, of course, is defined as a mathematical object used to count, measure, and label quantities.
4: What?
2: And just around the audio bend, we've got these numbers. 2, 40,000, 7, 1, 6, 2,000, 3, and 4.
3: And 10 years after, with an introduction by their drummer, Rick Lee, talking about how difficult it was at times to write songs while working with a guy like Alvin Lee.
6: Lyric writing was very difficult working with Alvin. He wouldn't use anyone else's lyrics, although we recorded God knows how many blues songs. But he said to me, and I'd been a Nashville songwriter, so I can write the old lyric, but he said to me he couldn't relate to any of my lyrics. So if you look at most, not all, there were one or two songs that I wrote.
3: Right.
6: Most of them Alvin wrote.

0: interrupt this cartoon for a special report.
1: Every state where weed is legal, the cops still have to test negative for THC, which I think is wrong. I think they should test positive. And stoned cops, I think that'd solve some problems. Imagine that. He'd be like, freeze! Oh, I dropped my gun. It's crazy slippery in my hands. I've been eating Funyuns in the squad car. Anyway, will you hand me my gun? Come on, dude, you're closer to it.

0: Now we return you to Act 3 of...
1: I don't want to be transformed. I want to stay ugly. Is that good? Being like everybody? I mean, isn't that the same as being nobody?
2: You understand, of course, that transformation has become a normal part of growing up. It's a sign of maturity.
1: What? Being like everyone else?
2: Your social adaptability is good. Your powers of reasoning quite normal.
1: Then why can't I make up my own mind? Why can't I? Why are you going to force me to do something that I don't want to do? You can't make me do it, can you? Nobody can make me do

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1: Don't worry, darling. You're just nervous.
0: What you need is a glass of instant smile.
2: Yeah, man, I can dig that.

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7: That's very true. Yeah, I mentioned the Vanguard Coffee House. We were playing there for the millionth time.
3: Yeah.
7: And we were getting ready to go on for our last set of the evening, and a friend stopped by with some really good Lebanese hash. And we stepped out back and took a few drags and came back in and tuned it up in the dressing room. Tom said, man, I'm one toke over the line. I just cracked up. That was hilarious. And just off the top of my head started singing one toke over the line. And the next day we got together, and in about an hour we turned it into a song.
3: And a big one, yeah.
7: We didn't even take it seriously.
3: Right, really?
7: We literally were writing it just to make our friends laugh, you know, and entertain ourselves. We hadn't even considered recording it. First time we played Carnegie Hall, we went over really well, had several encores, and we basically ran out of songs, so we decided to do one toke. And the president of the record company was there, and he came backstage and said, oh, man, you got to record that. You got to add that to the album. We were working on our Tarkio album at the time.
3: Uh-huh.
7: So we did. And next thing we know, they released it as a single, and it went shooting up the charts, and we were in big trouble. Nixon's enemies list.
8: One

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1: Crunchies and hempies, earth mothers, vegans, hyper vegans. We're all here.
2: I'll never change my mind. I've thought about it and I know I never will.
3: Why?
2: Have you ever read Shakespeare or Keats or Shelley? Aristotle, Socrates, Dostoevsky? Did you know that Dostoevsky was an epileptic? He was ugly, he was deformed, but he wrote about beauty, about real beauty.
3: Meredith, I must warn you, this kind of subversive...
2: These men wrote about life and about the dignity of the individual human spirit and about love.
3: This is enough.
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0: Hi, this is Bill Bruford of Yes and King Crimson and the Pete Roth Trio, and you're digging the Flower Power Hour.
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1: We spent 6 days on the road with Taj Mahal, and the Stones took us 2,000 light years from home.
3: It's all about numbers this hour. Some folks take numbers very seriously. Were you ever into numerology, baby?
1: No, but that's where they say you can calculate your core number by adding the digits of your birth date together until you get a single digit.
3: Yeah, 1 through 9.
1: Or a master number, 11, 22, or 33.
3: Well, if you add up your birthday digits, you get 4. That means, honey, you're a family person. You love the intimacy, consistency, and security of a family. You're a good provider and protector. That's good, because I'm not.
1: And I see your number is 11. That's a master number known as the Master Intuitive or Inspirer, symbolizing spiritual awareness, high voltage energy, and deep insight.
3: Time for your long, deep closer, baby.
1: Well, our closing number is 4, as in the Four Horsemen.
3: By Aphrodite's Child, preceded by the song Loud, Loud, Loud.
1: First, a few words of wisdom from the song.
3: The day young boys will stop becoming soldiers.
1: And soldiers will stop playing war games.
3: We will all sing and dance and shout.
1: Loud.
3: Loud.
1: Loud. Loud.
4: Peace.
5: 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The circus horses will stop turning around, running fast through the green valleys. 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

0: before I went to sleep, I remembered something that Father said. 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
1: I'm terribly sorry, but I'm afraid it's time to leave now.
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I've been really feeling your energy for the past few minutes we have been in this room together. 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

0: vulnerable. 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

it's hard. Long time. All right. That, of course, was more from Elvin Bishop's release, It's a Feeling, 1978. The man done well. I swear I like Elvin Bishop. Good music from him. Mm-hmm. They're all done. I'm back here in front of the microphone and ready to push buttons to bring you listening pleasure, things to tickle your auditory nerves, that kind of thing. Let's try this one here, so you see how this one goes. This is, of course, Shake Russell chasing the song, and this is Traveling

of a cool tune, don't you think? Traveling Dog, of course. That's from Shake Russell's Chasing the Song CD release. It's pretty recent. It's what label is this? Howlin' Dog Records. Yeah, a traveling Howlin' Dog. Howlin' Dog Records, okay. Alamosa, Colorado, and Shake Russell Music. You can go to howlingdogrecords.com and probably find that. If you're inclined to do that, it's good music. I kind of dig it. And here's some timely advice also. Another great singer-songwriter, underrated and unknown, is Steve Forbert.

Hot damn, what a song, hey? Ooh la la, oh me. Thank you, Steve Forbert. Of course, that was from Rockin' Horse Head, Steve Forbert. That's F-O-R-B-E-R-T, Forbert. Yeah, just get a life, damn it. I'm telling you, get a life.

Good advice from Doug Somm. His last recording, a.k.a. The Texas Tornado. Get a life. Some really good stuff on there. He's got one on there called Goodbye San Francisco. Hello, Amsterdam. Yes, yes, yes. Always a good time with Doug Somm. Remember the Texas Tornadoes? Great band. All right, here's another one from Steve Forbert.

0: Wow, that's pretty good too. Big New World from Steve Forbert and his Rocking Horse Head. It's on Paladin or Revolution Records. Let's see, when did that come out? 1996. Yeah, check it out. Steve Forbert, Rocking Horse Head. Some good music on there. And he's a great songwriter too. And here's another great songwriter. Here's Doug Somm. It's an invitation to the blues, which I've been known to play a tune or two here.
1: Couldn't sleep last night, just walk the floor.
0: This is a nice belly rubber song. Lock your belt buckle.

0: with your relatives and rejects. Well, like my friend Donna says, you can be cool, but you ain't never as cool as Dr. John Cool. And that's the damn truth, really. I gotta agree.
1: I.

There you go. Beautiful music from the Grateful Dead, of course. Playing in the band. I've been playing all the bands here. I'll be out of here in about 12 minutes. And I hope you enjoyed that little Grateful Dead bit there. You heard, of course, Mama Tried and the Big Railroad Blues and Playing in the Band, of course, from their two LP set, the Skull and Roses, Skeletons and Roses, double LP. There's live music. Good stuff. I don't know. No, I don't think all of it was live. Some of it might have been. Anyway, I always like to play a little Grateful Dead during the course of the music show here. I played, what did I play off today? I heard, started off with Clarence Clemons and then a band out of L.A. called Love. Then that eccentric guy from Alabama, Ned Mudd. Play some Buddy Guy, some Jethro Tull, some Joan Baez, and the Reverend Peyton's Big Damn Band, who reminds me, who's going to be in Clarksdale, Mississippi, during their Juke Joint Fest. And a guy named Johnny Lobo is going to be there, along with Reverend Peyton. Man, I can't wait. That'd be great. I hope I can... A little early for me. Maybe not too many people will show up, and it won't be too dangerous for spreading that virus anyway. But anyway, Johnny Lobo is going to be one of the acts down there. You might want to go check him out. He said he's a one-man punk rock band. That ought to be pretty wild. Oh, man. What? Oh, yeah. From there on, we went to Joan Baez. We heard Diodato. We heard Jesse Winchester, J.J. Cale, Brian Setzer. A few from Commander Cody in the Lost Planet of the Airmen. Elvin Bishop again. Yeah, well, Elvin Bishop, yeah. And Pink Floyd, Shake Russell, Steve Forbert, Doug Somm, who is also the Texas Tornado. Steve Forbert and Dr. John, and lately it was the Grateful Dead. And I'm going to leave you with some Omar and the Howlers, I think. If that's going to... Yeah, I think so. It's a big town shape.

0: All right. That does it for me, ladies and gentlemen. I'll be back to do the same thing, but differently. I think that's clever. I do it all different.
1: You do.
0: I think I burn up the airwaves today. I'm probably going to get scolded. So I'm going to exit out of here. And folks, thanks for your calls and your postcards and all your adoration. I really appreciate it.
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0: This is KABF's Ask Alice. I'm Steffi Hagen. Coming up, you'll be hearing a slice of real life from real people as part of a regular report produced by KABF for our project to Ask Alice. Learning more about asset limited, income constrained, employed individuals and families. So I'm not sure how much Neil told you, but Alice is a program to bring awareness for the one-third of Americans who are in this ALICE category. And ALICE stands for Asset Limited, Income Constrained, and Employed. So it's these people with limited assets, constrained income, and they're employed.
2: Yeah.
0: Does that make sense?
2: 100%.
0: Yeah.
2: So it's really just the people that are stuck in the loop.
0: Yeah.
2: The loop that, you know, that's been put in place.
0: Yeah, the paycheck to paycheck.
2: Yeah, paycheck to paycheck. You had an appointment, ma'am?
3: Sorry?
2: You had an appointment?
3: Yes, sir.
2: You could just take a seat. I'll get to you in a moment. But I feel there's a lot of people that are in those positions. You as well, sir? You could just take a seat. But a lot of people are in those positions. And paycheck to paycheck is something like, it's a peer-to-peer thing, as in a lot of people.
0: Yes.
2: A lot of people have those. And I can say, before I got to this job, really, I'm still doing it, but on more of a, with more leeway. But I used to work at TJ Maxx, and I mean, I just recently turned 20, so it's like, I don't really, yeah, I'm just jumping into the, like, the real world. You can take out your ID and social security cards.
0: Okay, so when you were working at TJ Maxx, so there was a study that came out that said a third of Americans would have to borrow or go into debt if they were faced with an emergency that cost $1,000 or more.
2: 100%.
0: Yeah.
2: 1,000%.
0: Yeah.
2: Most people aren't even seeing $1,000 in their bank account in one time.
0: Yes.
2: That's a big thing. People, like, you can run out through the week just trying to make sure that you're set to have everything, so for the next paycheck you don't have you can't save because you have to spend everything in the 1 week. If you're getting paid weekly or bi-weekly, even I'm gonna say it's worse, but people that get paid bi-weekly, they supposedly get a little bit more money.
0: Yeah.
2: They still are living paycheck to paycheck because they have to spend everything on living costs.
0: Where would you get the money if
2: If I had a random expense just randomly come up, those $1,000, I don't know, man. I wouldn't know the first thing to do with that. You could just take a seat, sir. I wouldn't know the first thing to go about doing that. I do have a helping family, so that's my one thing. But a lot of people don't have. They have family, but they have family that wants to help, but they are not in the position to help because everybody's also in that loop. So along with your parents and your grandparents, and hopefully not your grandparents, but a lot of people and a lot of families are also, their whole bloodline is in that loop. So it's kind of like nobody can help out because everybody's in the same area.
0: Yes.
2: Right.
0: Okay. Great. So if someone gave you $5,000, if somehow you came across $5,000,
2: right, yeah,
0: what would you do with it?
2: If I randomly just got $5,000, I definitely put a good portion of it into like an APY account.
0: Mm-hmm.
2: Just so that would be any type of just passive income, just for some times going on. And then if we're being realistic, I would probably just buy some groceries, put some gas in my car, and don't get anything else. Just real SoCan that I actually have money.
3: Real base, yeah.
2: I have it. Some coin to my name. It's not, you know, I'm just looking at zeros or negatives, you know.
3: Mm-hmm.
2: And I'm not very, I wouldn't say I'm very, I'm not very financially illiterate,
3: mm-hmm.
2: so I'm very cautious with the way I move my money, and a lot of people are, and people know now you can't budget what you don't have. You can't budget. You can't budget for living costs if you don't make it. You know.
3: Yes.
2: Can we pause once before?
3: Yeah, definitely.
2: Yeah, I'm definitely. Like Bach, precisely.
3: But yeah.
2: If I got that $5,000, I'll put it into somewhere with the APY. I wouldn't even move. I live in a studio apartment. I wouldn't even move. Just get that and make sure I'm cool and just figure out more ways for me to make money off of that money.
3: Yeah.
2: Because, I mean, that's the only way. I mean, the system that we in, we all bred to want to get more money, not to be happy. So we're bred to think that the money equals the happiness because, you know, you got to get the money to get the things you want.
3: Yeah.
2: So.
3: Yeah.
2: And it's not that you want the money, said you want to get the things that the money gives you.
3: Yeah.
2: So.
3: What kind of schooling have you been to?
2: I just completed high school. I didn't go to college.
3: Okay.
2: Yeah.
3: Did that have anything to do with money?
2: No. Nah, it was with my personal beliefs. I actually had a full ride to UAPB for mm-hmm. just music, like instrument.
3: Oh, cool. What do you play?
2: I played trombone throughout high school, mm-hmm. and I was like first year. But I've just always grown through schooling, like not wanting to go to college because I've just seen what it does to people, and just that. But I do want to go to like secondary schooling for actual learning, and not because, you know,
3: like a technical skill.
2: Yeah,
3: mm-hmm.
2: not a technical skill, more like a hop, like going to college to further pursue music because that's what I want to do.
3: Mm-hmm.
2: So I'm going to go to school for that. And I took a year or two off because, I mean, you're supposed to want to go to college for extra education, not just because, you know, your parents want you to, or
3: mm-hmm.
2: that's what's socially acceptable. So I've just always been to get some like socially acceptable things. I see a lot of my peers now that went to went to college directly after high school, and they're in the same places that their parents was, which was in debt and, you know, not loving their life because they're in college and just went to college because they wanted to go.
3: Right. So you see that it does, the financial piece does have take a toll.
2: Oh, yeah.
3: On students?
2: On everybody. On students, teachers. I mean, because sometimes teachers make less than students, and students are just working a normal job.
3: Mm-hmm. Mm-hmm.
2: Teachers get paid less just based off. I can't make the personal claim off of professors, but I just know that teachers are very underpaid. Everyone's underpaid. So
3: if you were to go back to school, would you ever consider going back to school without the full ride? Or how would?
2: Yeah, I don't think I still have it. It's valid now. But, if I was to where to go, it would be very meticulously planned, and I would have to brace myself beforehand because college is very expensive. Because they offer quote unquote a lot of amenities and a lot of things, but. I don't know. I think the school I would want to go to would be something that would be significantly more cheaper than a lot of people would be. But I don't know about schooling, so
3: mm-hmm.
2: My quote unquote misconceptions could be just misconceptions, and I could be wrong. But I've seen plenty of people in college that, you know, have personally experienced it, and it just doesn't seem like a. But yeah, I would. It would be very meticulously planned if I were to go back to school mm-hmm. Without the full ride, just because of how stressful it is with just

0: And they still, you know, had to do financial aid and financial forgiveness and all these other things. But I've just seen this, how her college experience was. Mm-hmm. I definitely would want to, I would be wanting financial aid.
1: Okay.
0: Yeah,
1: 100%. So recently, I think there's been delays from the government for financial aid. Would that put you off of even going for it? Or would you still try to find your way?
0: If I really wanted to go to school and I knew that financial aid was, had a frequency of delays, I would still, you know, continuously, because if you don't try, you're not going to get it, you know. So if you're not actively trying and putting that energy out that you want that financial aid, then you're not going to get it from there. But yes, I would, if even with the knowledge of knowing that not many people, it could be a delay or not many people get it or anything along the lines of, but I know people will be turned off from it because they know that there are delays. 100%.
1: Mm-hmm.
0: I'm going to help them real quick, but I'll be right back.
1: Of course.

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0: This is Wade Rathke with the Daily Voice of the People News Bulletin. Analysis of data from the National Health and Retirement Study shows a third of those working at ages 62 to 70 can afford to retire, but choose not to. Most who are still employed at that age are working because of financial need. In 2022, almost 40% of U.S. households were at risk of being unable to maintain their standard of living in retirement, according to Boston College. In 2 years, Texas has bused more than 119,000 people to Democrat-led cities, shifting both migration patterns and the debate over immigration. The list of cities keeps expanding. Bangladesh authorities have ordered a nationwide curfew and deployed the army as clashes between student-led protesters and the police and paramilitary forces have killed dozens of people and brought the nation's capital to a standstill. A third of the 1.6 million people living in the Seine-Saint-Denis district outside of Paris are immigrants, the highest percentage in the country. The influx has strained the housing stock and the government. Now the Olympics is forcing homelessness and pushing people out. Cost of phone calls will drop for incarcerated people under the new FCC rules approved unanimously, providing relief to 2 million U.S. inmates and their families. A 15-minute call to or from large jails will now cost that has been costing $11.35 will cost 90 cents next year. In small jails, the cost will fall from as high as $12.10 to $1.35. Video call rates will decrease to less than one quarter of current prices. Regulators and lawmakers raised alarm that the sprawling outage that knocked out Windows showcases a danger of so much power concentrated in one firm, Microsoft, which drives governments, businesses, and critical infrastructure around the world. For important papers and photos, storage analysts recommend backing up your files in the cloud and on solid-state drives and keeping another copy in a remote location, such as a bank safe deposit box. Houston Congresswoman Sheila Jackson Lee, who sponsored the bill making Juneteenth a national holiday, among other progressive causes, passed away. Voice of the People Daily Bulletin presents People's News about action and issues that demand action. This is Wade Rathke, and this bulletin is brought to you thanks to Acorn International, United Labor Unions, Local 100, Social Policy Magazine, and the Affiliated Media Foundation Movement, AMFM.
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2: Hello and welcome. You are now listening to The Rhythm Room. Tonight we have

Okay, next up is Mara with Can't Slow Down. Kalahari Oyster Club from Amsterdam, Netherlands.

new people that have joined us tonight. A couple of Perfume Nationalists are with us, and we'll send the next two tracks out to you guys. These are both by the same artist, Quadral Schultz. Thank you for joining in, and stay tuned.

some big, big hearts out to my homies in California, Southern California, where I grew up. My oldest friend, Johnny, and his girl, the divine Ashley. These next two tracks go out to you. First one is for Ashley. Second one is for my boy, Johnny. Love you guys. Starting out with Basic Needs by Pro Athletes. And all I got to say to you is that the body is a temple.

Okay, I think that was designated the absolute unit of the tune of a tune for the night. Next one going out to Johnny. He's the only Mexican listening in tonight. Unless you count my daughter, who's actually 25% Mexican as well. Key Vanilla Boy with

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1: 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Love.
2: This is Wade Rathke with the Chief Organizer's Report. 9/11 in different places. In the United States, 9/11 stands for the attack that hit the New York City Twin Towers, killing thousands, and the Pentagon in Washington, D.C. 2026 commemorated the 25th anniversary of that attack. Survivors, former presidents and mayors, and many others made appearances, as well as Mayor Mamdani and Trump. Mamdani's remarks hit the high points, recognizing the sacrifices and pointing positively forward. Trump did his best to try to justify his ill-begotten Iranian war based on 9/11, in remarks best forgotten. 9/11 turned out to be huge in Barcelona, too, as the first participants in this 23rd Organizers Forum International Dialogue began to arrive. In the city, the date is an annual holiday. As Wikipedia notes, the National Day of Catalonia, also known as Diada, is a day-long festival in Catalonia, celebrated annually on 11 September. It is one of the public holidays in Catalonia. It commemorates Catalan's last stand at the siege and fall of Barcelona at the end of the War of Spanish Succession in 1714, and the subsequent repression and loss of the Principality of Catalonia's institutions, legal system, and thus its separate state status. After the evacuation of the pro-Habsburg armies from Spain at the end of the War of the Spanish Succession, as a result of the Peace of Utrecht in 1713, in which the Bourbon pretender, Philip V, was recognized king of the Iberian dominions of the Spanish monarchy, the Principality of Catalonia unilaterally decided to remain in the war by vote of its Junta de Bracos, the Catalan Assembly of Estates, on 9 July 1713. In order to protect the Catalan constitution and lives from the expected repression, beginning a brief and separate conflict, the War of the Catalans. After months of intense fighting, the Army of Catalonia was finally defeated at the Siege of Barcelona by the combined Spanish and French armies on 11 September 1714, after 14 months of siege. The subsequent promulgation of the Nueva Planta decrees in 1716 suspended most of the constitutions of Catalonia and abolished its institutions, meaning the end of the Principality of Catalonia as a separate state. The dissolution of the Catalan state has not gone down easily. A vote declaring independence and separation from Spain's national government was held in 2017, almost 300 years after the defeat, gaining over 92% of the vote. The vote was declared unconstitutional by the Spanish court. Several of the parliamentary leaders of the Catalan were arrested and later given amnesty. In the more recent 2024 election, the Catalan Socialist Party, linked to the National Governing Party, won the election as support for pro-independence parties lost ground. Polling indicates that support for independence had dropped to 42% in 2024 from 49% in 2017. Watching the local news coverage of this year's 9/11 events in Barcelona saw many smiling, sign-waving marchers, but also saw fireworks of a sort as a black brigade of anarchists battled with police towards nightfall. 300 years, different linguistic practice, and long family traditions don't erase all historical memories, as we should fully know in America as well, even as the current administration attempts to rewrite history, including the dark days of slavery. Perhaps we can hope that Juneteenth might become the U.S. equivalent of Barcelona's 9/11 at some point in the future. This is Wade Rathke. For questions or comments, www.chieforganizer.org. You take it from here to there.
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8: Our Father, which art in heaven, hallowed be thy name, thy kingdom come, thy will be done on earth as it is in heaven. Give us this day our daily bread. Forgive us our debts as we forgive our debtors. And lead us not into temptation, but deliver us from evil. From thine is the kingdom, the power, and the glory forever. Amen.

0: All right, y'all. Good morning. Good morning. Good morning. Good morning. You have stepped into the middle of In the Morning with Lee and Kim. I am Lee.
1: And I am Kim.
0: Okay, we got a phone call coming in this morning. We wonder who that is. Let's see. Let's see. Let's see.
1: You won't be on the air, caller.
2: Oh, boy. Y'all something there.
0: Good morning, Deacon Ames. Good morning.
2: How y'all doing this morning?
0: We are doing good.
1: Fine.
2: Good, good. You know,
1: we hear an echo.
2: It was a pleasure seeing you Saturday, Lee.
0: Man, I was
2: Ladybug. I hate I didn't get a chance to see you face to face, but I did see you on the phone.
1: Yes, yes, we did FaceTime.
2: Yeah, yeah.
1: That's the iPhone. You know,
0: iPhone technology.
2: That technology.
1: Yeah. Yes. Yes.
0: Yeah.
1: Not droid.
2: All right.
0: Don't do that.
1: Okay, let me stop. That's going to be a battle.
2: I mean, I know today is y'all anniversary, 1 year on the radio.
0: Yes, it is. Yes, it is.
2: And I just want to let you know that I'm so thankful that I came across this station.
0: Oh, man.
2: You know, I was following God had me to be looking up for something to listen to.
0: Uh-huh.
2: And I heard Mr. Lee on the radio. And I said, man, this is what I need. I'm so thankful to God that he put y'all in my life, not only to be a listener, but to become a friend. And God is so good.
1: Yes, he
2: when
1: is.
2: God got a blessing with your name on it, can't nobody receive it but you.
1: Amen.
2: And I want you to know,

0: y'all got something good coming in store for you guys. And God has got a blessing just for you guys. And I'm so thankful to know you. I love you. And Ladybug, you better get off that plane, kid. When I see you, don't go to laughing because it's going to be too late already.
1: You already know.
0: He told you you in trouble, so you in trouble. I love you guys here.
1: We love you, too. We appreciate you. Yes, thank you.
0: Y'all have a blessed day, and I'm continuing to listen no matter what.
1: All right. We receive everything that you said. You'll be hearing from me again
0: today.
2: We definitely receive everything you said.
1: All right. Thank you.
0: All right, then. Bye-bye.
2: Deacon Ames had called early this morning. You know what? And, Kim, I accept it. I receive it. I do. And I appreciate it. But, yeah, today is our one-year anniversary of being on the air. The actual day is September 15th, but we are celebrating today. And Thursday. We're going to celebrate Thursday, too. That's right. Yeah,
1: Lee and Kim show invading your show on Thursday.
2: That's fine. Ladybug can invade whenever she want to. Uh-oh. Yes. Uh-oh. Somebody's calling. All right. Hold on.
1: The air.
2: Caller, you're going to be on the air. KBF, good morning.
3: Well, God bless the people who play the great music. Kim, who is the person that keeps inspiration motivated, and Lee, the person who lives every day exceptionally. Thank you for being on KABF, playing God's music. Thank you for Kim's Corner. Thank you for the prayers of the people and all you do. May God bless you through and through.
2: Thank you, Miss Pierre.
1: Thank you. That's a blessing. We appreciate you and everyone else for supporting us and listening to us.
3: Well, I've been listening to KBF a long time. My father started me out many years ago. He's gone on to heaven. Yeah. So I've been through the change, and you guys are one of the pleasant parts of the change of KABF.
2: But
3: God bless you
2: much.
3: And keep you and keep the music moving.
1: Yes, ma'am.
2: All right. In Jesus' name we pray.
1: In Jesus' name.
2: Yes, ma'am.
1: All right.
3: Happy one year.
1: Thank you.
2: Thank
1: and many
2: you.
1: More.
2: Thank you, Ms. Spear.
1: Okay.
3: Bye-bye.
2: Oh, man, I'm loving it. Okay, from when Deacon Ames said that God's got a blessing, so...
1: I was thinking the same thing. God's got a blessing.
2: So I was going to play something else at first, but I got to play this one now, y'all. So this is Norman Hutchinson. Oh, wait a minute. Hold on. I got the wrong one. There we go. All right, now. Here we go. This is Norman Hutchinson with God's Got a Blessing.

0: Yes, sir. Yes, sir. This is our first year anniversary, man. I'm so blessed to be here. God has brought us through a long way, and he has blessed us to open this door up for us so we can be here. And say, well, I hadn't said good morning. Good morning to everybody. Good morning. Good morning. Good morning. Good morning, Lisa. Good morning. Deacon Ames already called. Good morning, Joanne. Good morning.
1: Good morning. Sid, Trisha, everybody. Yep. Little Mary. Yes. Yep. Good morning. Yep. Everybody. Miss okay. Inez.
0: All right. Miss Inez, good morning. Mm-hmm. Okay. All right. So we got another call we want to play right quick.
2: Happy 1 year radio anniversary, Mom and Daddy.
1: Those are our grown kids. They're going to always be our babies, regardless how old they are.
0: Always be our babies.
1: Yes.
0: Our children.
1: Yes. We appreciate their support and encouraging words to pump us up and for us to keep going. And they help us in any way that we ask or need, and sometimes I don't realize we need. So we just really appreciate and love our kids.
0: Right.
2: Happy 1 year radio anniversary, Mom and Daddy.
0: All right. Whoa, we got a call. Let's see who this is.
1: KBS.
3: Well, good morning to my sister and my brother.
1: Good morning. You on the air.
3: Who was Hi, Kimmy.
4: Okay, I'm on the air. I'm sorry.
1: Y'all be yourself.
4: Hey, y'all. I want to wish y'all a happy 1 year anniversary. And I agree with that last caller. You know, we've been listening to KBS for a long time.
0: Okay.
4: Y'all are so pleased. I'm so serious. Y'all so pleased. I'm not taking away from others. They do their own thing. But this is so pleasant. And it's a new, and I'm loving it.
1: Thank you. Who are we speaking with?
4: Oh, this is Michelle from North
0: Carolina. Oh, Michelle.
4: Look, I tried to disguise my voice.
0: That's why I couldn't catch it.
1: Because
4: I was trying to disguise my voice. Because I know Lee would have bust me out.
0: Yeah, you did good by disguising it, because I sure didn't know who it was.
1: I know you wasn't a regular voice I'm used to hearing. So we thank you and we appreciate you.
4: I got away with it, didn't I, y'all?
1: Yes, you did. Thank you.
0: You did.
4: I love y'all so much, and y'all keep on doing what y'all doing, because y'all just don't know. Y'all are a blessing to a lot of us early in the morning, because a lot of people don't get up this early, but when we get up this early, we need this.
1: Yes,
0: well, thank you very much.
4: We need it, y'all. We need it. And I'm so glad that God put y'all in this place.
0: Well,
1: yes, ma'am. Thank you. All right, you have a blessed day, and keep listening and supporting, because we love you.
4: Y'all too. I love y'all.
1: Okay.
0: All right.
1: Bye-bye.
0: Thank you, Shea.
4: Bye-bye.
0: Wow. All right.

0: Thank you. You're on the air, letting you know.
1: Hi.
2: We got you on the air live. Good morning.
1: Oh, my goodness. On the live air. On the air. Well, I still say good morning and happy anniversary to my favorite people. I'm not ashamed to be on the air.
0: Okay. Thank you, Aunt Joanne.
2: How you doing this morning?
1: I'm doing great. I heard Deacon Mahane. I'm trying to let Deacon Mahane. I was trying to beat Deacon Mahane, but Deacon Mahane, he might not ride no plane, but he sure gets up early.
2: I'm going to tell you now, if you want to beat Deacon Ames, you got to call when we walk in the door.
0: Yes, but I'm right.
1: Deacon Ames ain't nothing short about him but riding that plane, huh?
2: Uh-huh.
0: Yes. Well, we appreciate you, Aunt Joanne.
1: Yeah, and y'all have a great day. I know y'all probably celebrated yesterday, but, you know, y'all got a good thing going, and God is blessing y'all so much, Kim and Lee. I'm not joking. Y'all are being blessed. Y'all bring so much happiness and stuff into people's lives. Y'all really do.
2: All right.
1: And
2: thank you very much.
1: When I listened to you all, I thought y'all were young people. I really did. But y'all have really lifted me up, and you lift up everyone that listens to the radio station that really like gospel, I'm sure.
0: Yes, ma'am.
2: Yes, ma'am. I appreciate
1: it. Keep on doing what you're doing, and happy anniversary from Sister Hart.
0: Thank you. Yeah, we have a little seasoning on our bones, but yes, thank you. You have a blessed day.
1: That's good, too, because some of them get married and hold a license. Name on them, they gone.
2: So. Yeah. We appreciate you, Joanne.
1: Yeah, y'all blessed. Okay, I'm listening to you. I'm going to let everybody, all of y'all listeners call in, because I know y'all got some listening. I like to talk, so I'm going to get off this phone and let the rest of the people show y'all how much y'all be in love.
2: Thank you, Joanne.
1: All right.
0: Bye-bye.
2: All right, y'all. Since Aunt Joanne called, let's go ahead and get this one going right here. This one is Jesus and My Coffee.

0: Hey, good morning, Lee and Kim. This is your cousin Aaron from Cleveland, Ohio. Just wanted to say that you both are doing an amazing job with your powerful radio ministry. Keep doing what you're doing. You're touching lives right here in Cleveland, Ohio. And I just want to say to you both, I love you both and happy anniversary. God bless you both.
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0: Trouble in my way, I have to cry sometimes. I don't know if y'all heard that one. That is Evangelist Kenneth Mitchell. And I like that thing right there. Ladybug, you got something to say?
1: Yes, I have the announcements. Okay, attention, attention, brothers in Christ, the men of Mount Zion Baptist Church send this announcement, which is a special invitation to you to come and sing with us on our annual Men's Day worship service. The date is Sunday, October 18th. And the time is 11 a.m. at 908 South Cross Street. And that will be in Little Rock. Brothers, if you will be available to come and sing with our Mount Zion Men's Choir for this special occasion, please come. The first rehearsal has already passed. The first rehearsal was September 10th. And so the Men's Day Chairman is Deacon David Morrison. The Music Chairman is Deacon Harold Allen. And Pastor Reverend Milton Graham. And there is the second announcement is a CD single debut. And that's Minister John Humphrey, Why Do We Treat the Lord So Bad? That will be Saturday, September 19th, 2026. The location is New Creation Bible Church. It's 2200 Percy Macon Drive in North Little Rock. 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
0: Jody Love.
1: The guest, you almost scared me saying that. I'm focused on reading. Stop. You trying to make me sound like you last week. Say it. Get them. Say it. Okay. The guests will be the Gospel Miracles, the Voices of Thunder from Ruston, Louisiana, and Reverend Richard Lee and the Crowns of Joy. The special guests will be the Racy Brothers from Dumas, Arkansas. There will be a love offering at the door. And for more information, contact Mary Jenkins at 501-993-1350. Or John Humphrey, 501-993-4759. And the last announcement will be Saturday, October 3rd. The time is at 10 a.m. and open to all ages. Healing What's Broken, Ladies Youth Conference. It's hosted by the co-pastor Phyllis Young at New Beginning Apostolic Ministry and the First Lady Nikki Davis as Holy Apostolic Crystal Davis. Lunch is provided. We'll have a panel discussion with Curtis A. Green. It's at the Curtis A. Green Community Center at 1026 Ray Road in Jacksonville, Arkansas. For more information, call 501-515-0178.
0: Apostolic.
1: Now that's your word. Pray for him, Lord. Before we go into the next song, let me read the scripture that would be for Kim's Corner today. It's coming from Matthew 10, 32 and 33. So everyone who acknowledges me before men, I also will before my Father who is in heaven. But whoever denies me before men, I also will deny before my Father who is in heaven. Again, that's Matthew 10, 32 and 33. Tune back, make sure, well, you stay tuned in, and Kim's Corner will be on around 6:15, probably around 6:20. Thank you all.
0: Okay, who we got over here? Who we got over here? Let's see. KBF, good morning.
2: Good morning, brother. This is Sister Allen. I was calling for my husband, Harold.
1: I'm going to let you know you're
0: Ms.
1: on
0: Allen,
1: the air.
0: You're on the air live. Good morning.
1: You want us to take you off?
2: Okay, well, he just wanted us to help tell you that the men will be practicing each Thursday until Men's Day.
0: Okay.
2: So we didn't get a chance to get that back over there, but that's what they're going to do, and then maybe that last rehearsal might be on a Saturday before Men's Day. But each Thursday, so they will be practicing this Thursday starting at the time that you see it.
0: Okay. Thank you.
2: All right. Thank you so much, y'all. Be blessed now.
1: Okay. Thank you.
2: Keep us in your prayers.
1: We definitely will.
2: All right. And we'll keep y'all in house. Okay. Mm-hmm. Bye-bye. Thank you.
1: Bye.
0: That was Mrs. Allen.
1: Yes.
0: Yes, ma'am. I tell y'all all the time. Well, you know, we celebrating our first year anniversary up here at the radio. And I tell y'all all the time, man, that we have other jocks, other DJs up here that do such a good job to me. They do such a good job to you. Me and my wife on Mondays. Coach is on Tuesdays. Prophet is on Wednesdays. I'm back in on Thursdays. The Little Lamb Mo is here on Fridays, and Saturdays we have Maurice Tatum, and Sunday we have Jody Love. Now, I was listening to Maurice Saturday, and he played a song, and Maurice, I'm sorry, but I had to steal this one from you. This one is called One Word, and I got to play that. I love that. I like to play. I got to play that.
3: Come on and put your hands together out there. Look at somebody and say, I'll

0: All right, y'all, that is One Word by Dr. Marcus D. Cosby. And I like that one right there. I like that right there. That's got that nice little old gospel groove to it. All right, y'all, Lil Mary just called, and she wanted to tell us happy anniversary. I appreciate you calling, Lil Mary. So she didn't want to be on the air, and I respect that, and I understand that. All right, y'all, we're going to move on. We got more music for you. You know, I'm a big fan of John P. So let's go and let John P. Key say something. John P. Key say, it'll be all right. And then he got to do a little preaching before he say it. Come on, John.
1: I see my daddy walking over there by that pickup truck. I can imagine in my mind being the father of 16 children. Everything wasn't going smooth all the time. But I hear David saying, Gino, I walk through the valley. Let me know that every circumstance and situation is not going to last always. I hear my daddy singing a little song. How many believe the Lord God will make everything all right?

0: Want to say good morning to Miss Inez, just called in telling us happy anniversary and good morning to us. So, and Miss Inez, we appreciate you calling. I appreciate it. Man, the day is just going so beautiful today, man. I'm loving everything that's going on. So God has blessed us to see a whole year up here on the air, and we're looking for many more.
1: Greetings. My name is Albie Morgan. I'm the senior pastor of the Emmanuel Baptist Church here in Little Rock. I wanted to congratulate Lee and Kim on their one-year broadcast. You're doing a fantastic job. You guys keep up the great work for the kingdom, and God will continue to bless you all.
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0: I just wanted to take the time out and say happy anniversary and keep doing what you guys are doing. It's wonderful and marvelous in the sight of the Lord. And eyes haven't seen, ears haven't heard, and it sure can't enter into the heart of man the plan that God has for you too. Thank you, and just keep going. Even when it feels like it's difficult and you might not have the one listener to look at the call that y'all received this morning, that the life that y'all touched, yes, the uncles, the aunts, the cousins, the friends that y'all, yep, made because, yes, of your sacrifice that y'all making. So I am calling to say I'm proud of you guys and keep doing what you're doing. And thank you for inviting me into y'all ministry. Love you guys. And y'all have a
1: godless
0: day on purpose.
1: Thank you, Aunt Lisa.
2: We love you, Aunt Lisa.
1: Love you.
0: Love y'all more. Bye-bye.
1: All right. Bye-bye.

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0: This is Wade Rathke with the Daily Voice of the People News Bulletin. U.S. inflation in August ran at 33.4% annual rate. Investors believe the Federal Reserve is very likely to raise rates. The Bank of England has already done so. Diesel fuel in the U.S. is now over $6 per gallon. It was the 25th anniversary of the attack on the U.S. on 9/11/2001. Government inflation is pointing towards a 3.6% increase in Social Security benefits next year. The world is set to burn record amounts of coal this year, in large part because of the ongoing conflict in the Middle East, according to the International Energy Agency. Federal appeals court struck down an order from the Trump administration that forced a coal plant in Michigan to stay open past its scheduled retirement date, dealing a blow to Trump's efforts to promote the coal industry. Reviews by the Canadian Center for Child Protection and the New York Times found that explicit images of children remain on the social media site owned by Elon Musk, despite his promises to clean up this site. Iranian workers and retirees in the telecommunications, oil, and teaching sectors have protested deteriorating living conditions. They are now being joined by truck and taxi drivers disproportionately hurt by the fuel crisis. A drone attack launched from the Iraqi territory led Saudi Arabia to shut down a critical oil pipeline, heightening fears that widening clashes in the region could further disrupt energy supplies. In Trump reflecting pool dust up, the contractor said the pool's new blue liner peeled and tore because of human oversight and a flawed plan that involved layering two incompatible chemicals. Trump's move to exclude some residents from the census would clearly violate the 14th Amendment, which mandates that representation in Congress be apportioned according to the whole number of persons in each state. Large analysis found that voice disorders are linked to a risk of cognitive decline. Some restaurants, hospitals, and construction firms pushed forward with layoffs as the end of temporary protected status for 232,000 Salvadorians looms imminently. Voice of the People Daily Bulletin presents People's News about action issues that demand action. This is Wade Rathke, and this bulletin is brought to you thanks to Acorn International, United Labor Unions, Local 100, Social Policy Magazine, and the Affiliated Media Foundation Movement, AMFM.
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8: All right, y'all. Just got a text from one of our regular listeners, some of our favorite people, Phil and Shonda. And they wasn't able to call in, but they wanted to wish us a happy anniversary. And I'm just thankful for all the outpouring of blessings and congratulations and the encouraging words. And I really, really, really am. So, I know Ladybug is too. You know, she is. She just kind of stepped away from me. She ain't going nowhere. Don't be nervous. But I just want to say thank you. I just want to say thank you. Oh, she's tipping back in.
9: Eyes are here. I'm working on Kim's corner. Eyes are here. Thank you, Shonda and Phil. Thank you.
8: Kim, I know you didn't hear that. I'm going to do it for you again. All right, y'all. We're gonna move on. Got some music for y'all. I mean, this is one that gets requested so much. So this one is Somebody's Been Praying for Me. All right, Shonda and Scooter, Deacon Ames.

Man, I'm just having such a good time this morning, and we are celebrating our first year anniversary on the air. So y'all give us a hand for that, y'all. Give us a hand for that. All right. Yeah, I appreciate everybody that's giving us our praises right now, because, you know, we can't do it without y'all. We cannot do it without y'all. So my girl Terry, what's going on, Terry, up in Conway, Arkansas? Terry and my cousin Aaron up in Cleveland, and Raina. I gotta play this one for y'all.

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2: 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I tell you, every time I have tuned in to In the Mornings with Lee and Kim, I have always been blessed. This is Tahira Ogletree out of Phoenix, Arizona. And I tell you, I am so inspired every Monday morning by Kim's Corner. Continue to making the greatest impact in the kingdom that you possibly can. Congratulations, and I'm celebrating with you from Arizona, 1 year anniversary. I'm so proud of you both.

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1: Today's scripture for Kim's Corner comes from Matthew 10, 32 and 33. So everyone who acknowledges me before men, I also will before my Father who is in heaven. But whoever denies me before men, I also will deny before my Father who is in heaven. Again, it came from Matthew 10, 32 and 33. The background of this scripture, Jesus, he was speaking to his 12 disciples, and he was basically giving them instructions before he was sending them out to preach the gospel. You know, he was encouraging them to be bold in their faith and to trust in God's provision. And he also reminded them how important it is to acknowledge him before others, even when they are misunderstood, when they are laughed at, talked about, do not feel like they do not fit in. You know, they're going to come across, you know, persecution. They're going to come across different things in Jesus' name. And so when it said acknowledge me before other men, that's just not basically saying that I'm a Christian, just say I'm a Christian. You know, it's not saying just, and also, you know, we have our graphic t-shirts, and, you know, with things that says, you know, I love God or God, you know, Jesus, right, or, you know, right, anything on the graphic t-shirts with the scriptures and stuff. Right. And it doesn't just go and buy your t-shirt and what you're wearing on your back. But it's the words that you speak, the choices and decisions that you make, and the action, your actions speak louder than your words.
2: Your actions
1: and your loyalty and your trust in God. So that you have to, it's not by what you say. It is by what you say,
2: what you do.
1: Mm-hmm. Yeah. Well, yeah. Your words got to, you know, line up with your actions.
2: That's right.
1: And, you know, so you acknowledge him. Those are acknowledging him and not be ashamed of him, because you don't want him to turn your back on you.
2: Right.
1: And so in Jesus, you know, he's warning them by not denying him. And, you know, like I said, he letting them know, you know, come and stand strong, stand for him. You know, what's the saying? If you don't stand for something, you fall for anything. Yes. If you don't stand for something, you fall for anything. And just like one of the disciples is Peter. We all familiar with Peter, and, you know, the type of disciple he was. He had a mouth on him. But, you know, you remember Peter denied Jesus three times, right. And Jesus told him, you're going to deny me before you hear the rooster crow. Right? Yeah, before you hear the rooster. And then after he denied him the third time, and then that's when he heard it. And then he remembered, oh, he said that. And, you know, but he did that out of fear. And that's sometimes what we do.
2: Mm.
1: You know, out of fear. And sometimes we denying Jesus, and sometimes we don't realize it.
2: Mm-hmm.
1: You know, when you out, say, for instance, you know your place in God. You know your position or your prayer life. But then when you get around friends or you get around family or you go out somewhere, they can't tell who you are. It's not like you got to broadcast it.
2: Right.
1: But it's all about your posture, mm-hmm. how you carry yourself, how you speak and how you act and how you treat others. You know, are we perfect? No. You don't have to be like what, you know, just all out, but be yourself, but also be God. Have him in you. Have him in you so where they can see him in you as well. And, you know, so that can happen. You know, that's denying him.
2: You know, sometimes people try so hard to be a Christian. Mm-hmm. And they're not really being a Christian. It's just like you were saying, you know, your words and your actions speak louder.
1: Mm-hmm.
2: So I'm getting what you're saying, mm-hmm. you know, instead of trying so hard, just be true to God.
1: Yeah.
2: Be true to God. Mm-hmm. And your actions will change on their own. And then your actions will stand out on their own.
1: Right. And sometimes that come into judgment.
2: Right.
1: Everybody have their own pace and give them grace just like God has given us grace. You know, just because, you know, you might be further along
2: Uh-huh.
1: But guess what? You had to take it one day at a time. It took you a certain amount of time to get to where you are.
2: Yep.
1: You know. Sure did. And so you have to. It's not like you know, you in school, you get to 12th grade, you know, high school, you get 12th grade, you graduate.
2: Mm-hmm.
1: You're continuously learning. There is no graduation until you meet him.
2: That is absolutely true. Absolutely true.
1: And so
2: that is true. There's no graduation. You're right.
1: Yes, exactly. You graduate to the next level. Mm-hmm. You can go to the next level, and that's more.
2: But you're never done.
1: Mm-mm. No, you're never done. And so, like I said, I read from Matthew 10, 32 and 33. And, you know, do not deny him. Be him and trust in him in everything that you do. When you out, you representing him. Just like when our kids was younger, I used to always tell them, I said, don't you go out looking crazy. Go out there looking any type of way. Don't be acting crazy or acting any type of way other than how we raised you. And I told them, when you out, you represent me and your dad.
2: Yeah,
1: when you out, you represented me.
2: That's right.
1: So do not walk out. We don't walk out with house shoes and pajamas and stuff. Mm-hmm. And we don't do all that.
2: Yep.
1: And govern yourself accordingly to where you was raised.
2: That's right.
1: And the God that's in you. Mm-hmm. Now, we all going to stray. That's what we do. But you've laid down that foundation.
2: Yes.
1: And so, and God give us grace. He give us grace, so we have to give others grace. But we also have to make sure we have boundaries as well.
2: Right.
1: And so I just thank you all. This is from Kim's Corner. I want you to just trust in him and make sure you trust in him in all times, regardless what you're going through.
2: Yeah. And I want to throw something out there. Proverbs 16:9, a man's heart plans his way, but the Lord directs his steps.
1: All right.

0: That's why I trust him. That's why I trust him. I sought the Lord and he heard
1: and he answered.
0: Yes,
1: but man. But what did he say?
0: I sought
1: the Lord.
0: I sought the Lord.
1: I sought the Lord. And he answered.
0: He heard and he answered.
1: So you gotta seek him.
0: You have to.
1: He's there.
0: You have to seek. See, you have to seek the Lord. You have to.
1: Mm-hmm.
0: You have to, because the thing about it is he's here right there. He's right there already, and he's right there in your presence. But sometimes you are not paying attention and you don't get it. So you need to seek the Lord. You have to seek the Lord. Where we at? Okay, here we go.
2: 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Congratulations on you guys' 1 year anniversary. God bless.
0: All right, we got a phone call. Let's see. KBF, you're on the air live. Good morning.
3: Good morning. My name is Sister Irby. I wanted to say to your wife, Kim.
0: Yes, ma'am.
3: I really enjoyed her message this morning.
1: Thank you.
3: And as she was speaking, God showed me a tree and the spirit, and I saw it growing. And that's what she was saying about Christian maturity. We never get grown. We just keep growing in Christ.
0: Okay.
1: Yes, ma'am.
3: And also she was saying, when she went on to say that you don't have to, you know, put on a performance. If you are really truly grounded in walking in God, you're not to be ashamed. You know, we are walking in this world as lights.
1: Yes.
3: In a dark world.
0: Yes.
3: And
0: yes.
3: He was saying,
0: yes,
3: you don't have to have a t-shirt or holding a sign saying you're a Christian.
0: I'm a Christian.
3: Because
0: I'm a Christian.
3: Your light will shine.
1: Yes, it will.
0: That's right. That's right. It will.
3: Yes,
0: all right,
3: okay.
0: We appreciate that. Go ahead.
3: I wanted you to play a song for me by T.T. Winer. He's been faithful my life.
0: Okay, I'm going to see if I can find that.
3: Thank you. God bless.
1: Who am I speaking with again?
0: Who is this?
3: Sister Irby.
0: Okay. Irby. All right, thank you.
3: Uh-huh.

All right, y'all. Y'all know what time it is. It's time to buckle up them seatbelts, man. Click it. Pop it. Let's go. Let's go. The Praise Express is on the roll. If you need a ride, give me a call. 501-433-0088. Say it. I'm looking for you.

KABF 88.3, the voice of the people. This is the Praise Express. We are on the road right now. If you need a ride somewhere, man, need a ride to work or wherever, just give me a call. 501-433-0088. Come on, let's go.

0: Man, today is just such a good day. It's such a good day. And me and Ladybug want to just say thank you to everybody that has called in, that has just given us encouragement on this anniversary day of for our first day of being on the air. Man, we are just so thankful. We appreciate all of it.
1: What's up? This is Rick, and I just want to say congratulations to my family, Lee and Kim Clark. What's up? This is Rick, and I just want to say congratulations to my family, Lee and Kim Clark, on their one-year anniversary with the radio show. Keep it going, guys. Love you.
2: This is Trisha sending congratulations to Lee and Kim on 1 year of In the Morning with Lee and Kim. Thank you for bringing great gospel music and encouragement along with inspiration from Kim's Corner. Here's to many more years. May the Lord continue to use you to inspire and encourage others. I'm buckled up. Let's go.

All right, man. Want to shout out Deacon Ames. Deacon Ames just gave us a call. He messing with Ladybug up here. Deacon Ames, keep it coming, man. Keep it coming. If y'all need a ride, 501-433-0088 KABF 88.3. This is the voice of the people, man. Let's go. Let's go.

0: Yes, sir. We keeping this thing moving, man. Ladybug has got her thing going on, man. She dancing around the studio, man. And we are just going to keep this thing going, man. This one right here says bigger and better. This is Marcus Rogers. Let's go, Ladybug. Let's go.
1: Let's go.

0: Yes, sir. We are here. We are here. We are having a good time right now, man. Praise Express is still on the roll, but we got to make some announcements right quick.
1: Yes. CD release, single debut, Minister John Humphrey, Why Do We Treat the Lord So Bad? That is Saturday, September 19th. Is that this Saturday? Yeah Saturday, September 19th at New Creation Bible Church, 2200 Percy Macon Drive, North Little Rock. Doors will open at 4:30 p.m. The service starts at 5:30 p.m. with Pastor Dale Dandridge, worship leader is Brother Jody Love, and the guests will be the Gospel Miracles, the Voices of Thunder from Ruston, Louisiana, and Reverend Richard Lee and the Crowns of Joy. The special guest is the Racy Brothers in Dumas, Arkansas. There will be a love offering at the door. For more information, please contact Mary Jenkins at 501-993-1350 or John Humphrey at 501-993-4759. The second announcement, this is for Saturday, October 3rd, and the time is 10 a.m., and it's open to all ages. Healing Was Broken. It's a ladies' youth conference, and it's hosted by co-pastor Phyllis Young at New Beginnings Apostolic Ministry, and the First Lady Nikki Davis at Holy Apostolic and Crystal Davis. The lunch will be provided. They will have a panel discussion, and this will be at Curtis A. Green Community Center at 1026 Ray Road in Jacksonville, Arkansas. All ages are welcome. For more information, please call 501-515-0178. And the last announcement before we get this praise party continuously going. attention, brothers in Christ, the men of Mount Zion Baptist Church. They sent in this announcement, which is a special invitation to you to come and sing with us on our annual Men's Day worship service. The service will be Sunday, October 18th at 11 a.m. at 908 South Cross Street, and that is in Little Rock. Brothers, if you would be available to come and sing with our Mount Zion Men's Choir for this special occasion, please come. And the first rehearsal has already started, but they're still rehearsing.
0: Yes.
1: Every week. So the rehearsal starts at 6 p.m. The men's day chairman is Deacon David Morrison. The music chairman is Deacon Harold Allen. The pastor is Reverend Milton Graham. So again, that's at the men of Mount Zion Baptist Church at 908 South Cross Street in Little Rock.
0: All right.
1: So we're going to govern ourselves accordingly. We only got 9 minutes to get
0: good
1: this
0: job,
1: ball
0: Ladybug.
1: Rolling.
0: Good job, Ladybug. Good job. I got to say good job, Ladybug.
1: Yay. And
0: you got another announcement? Mm-mm. Oh, okay. Okay. All right. We're going to move this thing a little further.
1: All right, Deacon Names, we come to get you. And before we go to the next, I just got a text from my Aunt Bonnie, and she said congratulations to both of us, a job well done.
0: Oh, okay. All right, good morning, Bonnie.

All right, letting y'all know right now, man, this Praise Express is still on the go, man. We still moving, man. If you need a ride, give us a call. 501-433-0088. KBF 88.3, the voice of the people. This is the Praise Express. DJ Lee and Ladybug, we got it moving. So get

0: Man, we got some long distance listeners right now, man. My girl Belisha is listening. Good morning, Belisha.
1: Good morning, Belisha. Love you.
0: All right, man. Look here, man. You done done it this morning, Ladybug. You done done it all the way up there. All right, Deacon Ames. I'm finna make her dance, Deacon Ames. I'm finna make her dance. Look here, we ain't got but a few more minutes, man. We just want to say we appreciate everybody, man, for our first anniversary show, man. All the calls, all the love that we got, man. We just want to say thank y'all. We appreciate it. We appreciate it. And we will be back Thursday, man, for part two of this. We're going to do part two.

0: Good morning. Good morning.
1: Good morning.
2: Good morning.
1: I have a special message to you and your wife for 1 year anniversary. Are y'all ready?
2: We're ready.
0: We're ready.
2: That's North Little Rock School District, right?
1: That's right.
0: Oh, man.
1: I listen to y'all every morning.
2: That is so awesome.
0: Oh, that's so awesome, man. Thank you.
1: You're welcome.
0: All right.
2: We love it. Okay, bye-bye. Y'all have a good day. Y'all be good in class, too.

0: All right, y'all, I got to say this. Now, you know, that was a friend of mine. I've been knowing her for years. But shout out to North Little Rock Transportation. And Shell, I just want to say, man, you made our day with that one. You and the kids. Y'all made our day with that one. So, man, I appreciate it. And shout out again to North Little Rock Transportation, North Little Rock Schools.
1: Yes.
2: That was awesome.
0: That was so awesome.

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1: All right, we just had to do that one more time, and I want to say good morning to Tahira all the way up in, was it Phoenix?
2: Yeah, she's in Arizona.
1: Arizona? Okay, yes. She's in Arizona. So, all right, y'all, we're going to have to get out of here, but we will see y'all back Thursday morning. So,
2: yes.
1: Y'all stay tuned.
2: Stay tuned. Thank you, my sister Barbara and Lillian. Lillian, hope you feel better. Love you all, and you all have a blessed week. We'll be back Thursday morning.
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5: I'm Dr. Anthony Lizowitz, and this is Climate Connections. A community in Washington State has built a memorial, not to honor the past, but to acknowledge the future of climate change. Bainbridge Island on Puget Sound is at risk of flooding during very high tides, also known as king tides. And as sea levels rise, this threat will increase. Laura Hansen, a scientist who lives on the island and works for the nonprofit EcoAdapt, conceived of an art installation to make sea level rise feel more tangible. She calls it a reverse time capsule.
6: Time capsules preserve the past for the future to see. We wanted to preserve the future for the current to see.
5: The piece, built last year, is a stone bench by the water. 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A 5-foot-high stone pillar next to the bench marks one of the worst-case sea level rise projections for the end of the century. Hansen hopes it encourages people to consider the risks.
6: Art allows people to be approached by science when they're not expecting it, and maybe convince them to take action in a way that hearing the droning numbers won't.
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13: 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Osamine is best understood as a modifying terpene, often associated with a lighter, brighter, more uplifting profile. 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Osamine does not work alone. It helps shape how the whole cannabis profile feels and functions. 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

0: What an explosion that was.
1: I know. It was a little intense.
0: Hey, everybody. It's Michael here with
1: Mino.
0: And we're back today for Nevermind the Morning here on this Monday morning, September 14th, 7:10 a.m. We're here a little bit earlier than normal. Normally, we get on here like 7:15-ish.
1: Yeah.
0: Nevertheless, here on time, as usual.
1: You know what we're about to have, Mike?
0: A funky morning.
1: A funktastic morning.
0: You know, I saw the traffic on the way here. You got to get it out of you. You know, the funk. So, you know, or get it in you.
1: We got it, and we're going to give it to you guys.
0: Yeah. So, what are we expecting from you? Can you give us a little breakdown?
1: So, the first one is a very unique funk song. So, he's a small artist. So, I think it's a very... good way to start off our side. It's something little most people probably haven't heard, and then after that I got some that most people probably have, but this is Had to Come Back Wet by Roger Fakar.
0: All right, let's get into it. Thanks for listening this morning on Nevermind the Morning Show here on KBF 80.3, the voice of the people.

You guys just heard Gotta Learn How to Dance by the Fatback Band. Before that was I Get Lifted, the 2004 remastered version of the band KC and the Sunshine Band. And before that was Flashlight by Parliament. And before that was Had to Come Back Wet by Roger Ficar. Coming up, we got Gimme Some More by the JBs. Enjoy.

You guys just heard It Ain't No Use by The Meters. Before that was It's a New Day by The Skull Snaps. Before that was Bolero by War. Before that was Easy In by Edwin Starr. And before that was Gimme Some More by The JBs. We're coming up to the close of our first hour, and then we got Mike's hour. To close that, we got the song I Don't Know What It Is. But it is sure as funky. It's a strange title, but it's by Ripple, and it's a great song. I hope you guys enjoy.

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1: This is National Native News. I'm Jill Freitas. A piece of the World Trade Center made a historic stop on tribal land in Arizona. The Tunnel to Towers Foundation's Steel Across America tour visited the Salt River Pima Maricopa Indian community near Scottsdale on June 17th. A nearly 17,000-pound steel beam covered from the World Trade Center's South Tower was displayed at the USS Arizona Memorial Gardens at Salt River. Organizers say it was the tour's first and only stop on sovereign tribal land, as the beam travels more than 10,000 miles across the country ahead of the 25th anniversary of the September 11th attacks. The foundation says the stop recognized the long-standing tradition of military service among Native people. The memorial gardens are home to a piece of the USS Arizona, which was destroyed during the 1941 attack on Pearl Harbor. For the first time, steel connected to the September 11th attacks was displayed there alongside steel from the USS Arizona. A professor at Northern Arizona University has added new data to a map of safe drinking water on the Navajo Nation. KNAU's Chris Clements reports the map is intended to help tribal communities still struggling with the effects of past uranium mining.
2: Professor Janie Ingram, a member of the Navajo Nation, had been driving across the reservation for a while with her student. Their goal? Find and test a remote well that one family was using.
3: It's something that needed to be tested because it really wasn't a great. It had pretty high uranium.
2: It can be hard for Navajo families to know if the wells near their homes have been contaminated by high uranium levels, which have been linked to health issues like kidney disease and lung cancer. Ingram mapped safe wells using water quality data she and her students collected from years in the field. The map can be found online at the Navajo Safe Water website. And her work isn't over. There's tons of tribal wells that haven't been tested, something Ingram says she's willing to do at no cost. For KNAU, I'm Chris Clements in Flagstaff.
1: Last year, Indigenous students filmed a brief land acknowledgement for the Chandler Unified School District in Arizona. Following a fierce public debate Wednesday, the governing board voted to play this video at the beginning of all of its meetings and future graduation ceremonies. KJZZ's Gabriel Pietrasio has more.
4: We recognize the past, present, and future inhabitants on this land.
5: We will cherish, respect, and protect this land for generations to come.
6: This message is only a minute and 43 seconds long, but it means a lot to Indigenous Parent Committee co-president Monique John.
7: We went into creating this video with positive intentions for our students and communities, all students, Native and non-Native.
6: Chandler Governing Board member Kurt Roars disagrees.
8: It has no real purpose in addressing our primary mission of improving academic performance for our students. The statement is an empty performance gesture of wokeness, which really doesn't accomplish anything.
6: Basha High senior Sindel Preston, who is president of the school's Indigenous Student Club, suggests otherwise.
9: I want my Indigenous peers to know that they are seen, that the land CUSD stands on is theirs as well. I don't believe it is divisive to want that for my community and those like me.
6: The measure passed in a 3-2 vote. For National Native News, I'm Gabriel Pietrasio.
1: And I'm Jill Freitas.

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And that's for the Cultured Royal Ball at the Mosaic Templars Cultural Center this Saturday at 6 p.m. And it's by the John Cain Foundation, the Arkansas Rasta 5K Run Walk, the Yaba Yaba International, Afrobytes, Sunwalkers, Lupus Foundation, and ML Magazine Community Lifestyle. Here's another announcement from KBF 88.3 FM. 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Participants explore how to locate reliable information, communicate effectively with public officials, and develop projects focused on issues that matter to them while earning community service hours. The Engage Civic Academy begins September 12th and meets every other Saturday at the Cowles Library, D. Brown Library, or Nixon Library. 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That's 501-247-4497. All right. Let's see if there's any more. We have the weekend, the Sweet Home Farm and Leisure Weekend Flea Market is September 26 and 27, 8 a.m. to 3 p.m. at 3525 Neely Road, Little Rock, Arkansas, 72206. 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Oh, that's a little bit late now. 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That's 501-372-6119. All right, let's get into the music this morning. Well, this hour at least.

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0: All right, you just heard Brick City by Brick off of the album Good High. And then you had Prince's I Feel For You off of the self-titled Prince album. And then we had Joe Baton with After Shower Fun. And I don't know what that album title's called, to be honest. I don't remember. Up next, we got the JBs, James Brown, with More Peas. And then probably another song after that before you hear from me again. Rolling Love Part 2 with 3 Days Ahead. And I'll make sure we know that again after these songs. Because More Peas is quite a long song. But you know, the longer it is, the more time you have to get into the groove and the funk of it. And James Brown's going to show you what it means to play on F, the key of F, and on the 1 also. So, More Peas.
2: Can we do it again?
3: Yeah, yeah.
2: Can we do it again?
3: Yeah, yeah.
2: Can we do it again?
3: Yeah, yeah.
2: I need to do

We'll give him a little bit of this. We'll give you a small potion. Yeah. But now don't you want no more, boy. You better get... Can we do it again?

Never mind the morning show. What you just heard was Rolling Love Part 2 by 3 Days Ahead. I know nothing about that band. I don't know where they came from. The only way I can find that song is through compilation albums, because I guess it was just a single release. So I don't know if there's a Rolling Love Part 1 or Part 3, but that was Rolling Love Part 2 by 3 Days Ahead. Before that, we had More Peas by the JBs off of Doing It to Death. And I kind of messed up the ending of that song. They were supposed to play out, and he was supposed to ask to play in the key of F and everything, but I skipped the song by accident, so we had to cut our losses there, and that's my fault. Up next, I'm going to make up for it. We have 40 Days by Billy Brooks. You know this beat, you definitely do. If you've heard some good stuff by the Tribe Called Quest, you know what I'm talking about. After that, we have Average White Band, and then we'll see what we can fit in there for the rest of this hour. You're listening to the Nevermind and Morning Show here on KBF 88.3, The Voice of the People. And we are the voice of the people.

0: Never Mind the Morning. Michael here with
1: Mino.
0: We're probably about to sign it off this morning here with this last song. But what you just heard was Love Your Life by Average White Band. Before that, we had 40 Days by Billy Brooks. And then before that, we had Rolling Love Part 2 by 3 Days Ahead. And then, of course, before that, More Peas by the JBs. Unintentionally, I did not mean to play two back-to-back songs that ended up being sampled by A Tribe Called Quest, but what can you do? The funk is within us, and it was within them, and, you know, good things are used and repeated and said again and repeated by others, reiterated and restated. So, you know, testament to how good that song is. Well, signing off this morning, something a little bit more slow, a little bit less funky, but hopefully it finds you the same way. We're going to have Exile with Kiss You All Over. And then after that, it's all over for us. Until next week, and hope you stay tuned for Let's Talk About It with Larry Hicks. We'll have a guest on today. He'll be talking about it. And hopefully you should stay to listen. We all should. And thanks for listening to us this morning on Never Mind the Morning Show here on KBF 88.3, The Voice of the People. And we'll see you next week.

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1: 2 months out from America's 250th anniversary, research reveals how Arkansans feel about the nation in the current day. It shows people want a government that works for them. According to the Partnership for Public Service survey, Americans want a government that understands and is responsive to their needs, and one that effectively identifies and works to solve the country's greatest problems. Lindsay LaFerriere with the partnership says it's interesting how widespread those feelings are.
2: It was really encouraging to me how much common ground there was in the types of priorities. Now the work is, how do we make sure government is living up to these principles and priorities, and how do we build that broad coalition of people to make sure we're holding leaders accountable for delivering this type of government?
1: The survey also notes people are making changes by raising awareness of government actions, voting, or engaging with community organizations. But the data also find about 52% of respondents don't interact with government because they feel it won't make a difference or because of distrust in their elected officials. This comes as some lawmakers are calling for various reforms to the branches of U.S. government. New York Representative Hakeem Jeffries wants to see Supreme Court reforms, and South Carolina Representative Ralph Norman says he'll support legislation for a congressional term limit. LaFerriere says the survey and the priorities of the people should be part of future government reforms.
2: What are the reforms that need to happen within government to make sure it has the systems, processes, foundational technology, and people in place to really serve the public in the future so that it's built to deal with the complex challenges that we have as a country?
1: But given certain changes and federal actions in the last year, there's an uneasy feeling about where America is headed. The survey finds the country is split almost evenly about the future of democracy. 48% of respondents are optimistic about it, while 45% are pessimistic about what lies ahead. I'm Frieda Ross, Arkansas News Service. 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

Hey, everybody, it's Larry Hicks from Let's Talk About It. This portion of Let's Talk is brought to you by the First Ward of the City of Little Rock, Virgil Miller, City Director, and Veronica Tess Myers, right here on KABF FM 88.3, and we are the voice of the people.

0: And welcome once again, ladies and gentlemen, to another edition of Let's Talk About It, heard right here on KABF 88.3 FM. We are having some technical issues at the beginning of our program on this morning, and as always, you know, that happens whenever Marquise comes into the studio with a smooth looking straw hat and, you know, some other fancy design that throws everybody off, including you know, even the inanimate machines in here respond to it in some kind of way. So it's happening. We're trying to get some things together right now, and I'm hopeful that we'll be able to bring this program to you on this 14th day of September 2026, as we are looking at now 50 days or so from November 3rd, which will be what I personally believe will be one of the most consequential developments in terms of our ability to participate in a free and fair election system here in the United States. We've had 250 years, ladies and gentlemen, of being able to ascribe to the great opportunity our democracy has allowed for us to be able to experience. And that's through voting. And unfortunately, efforts have been made over the course of the past few years to attempt to try and thwart that for a number of reasons. And we're going to be talking with Amanda Dickens, who is the director of the Pulaski County Election Commission, on this morning about those things. And joining me in the studio this morning is someone who I invited, Marquise Hunt, who has certainly been one who has kept a very close eye on the things that are happening socially and politically here in the city of Little Rock. And we're going to be talking with him also. He'll be asking some questions of Ms. Dickens this morning. Good morning to you, man.
1: Good morning to you. Thank you for having me.
0: Thank you for coming. As always, this is quite a development that we all have been waiting to see happen for a long time, and now it's coming upon us and being approached by others to try and create stumbling blocks or impediments of every kind that you can imagine in order to prevent people from voting. But I'm hoping ultimately that will not be the case, and I'm going to have you tell us on this morning about some things that you yourself are and have been involved with and trying to do as it relates to the upcoming 2026 election, you and the commission.
1: All right.
0: So let's start out with that at first.
1: So obviously, we're right now in the preparation phase for this election. We've mm-hmm. already prepared the ballots. The clerk has the absentee ballots in her office and is preparing to get those mailed out as required by law. We are appointing our poll workers this week, this Thursday, at our commission meeting, and we'll start training our poll workers this Saturday. So that kind of thing is happening, getting all of our supplies together for the election. It's a big undertaking, and myself and five other people are what gets this done in Pulaski County.
0: Have there been any indications that we may be on the verge of experiencing one of the largest voter turnouts in Pulaski County history?
1: I certainly hope so. I'm prepared for it. Our staff is prepared for it. I'm sure our poll workers are also preparing for it. I would love for there to be a higher turnout than we've had in a midterm election. I'm hoping it's close to those presidential election numbers and maybe even top that. That would be awesome. So we're prepared for it. We're ready to go. We just need the voters to come out and cast their votes.
0: Tell us some other preparations, if you can, with regard to the PEC and some of the things that you've done in advance of this upcoming election in order to ensure the voting public, if you would, that they will be protected and that their vote will be protected at all ends.
1: Right. So we take election security very seriously in our office, as far as, you know, making sure that the polling locations are safe. We reach out to law enforcement and have extra patrols around polling locations. We also take ballot security very seriously. So when we're transporting ballots from a polling place to our office or from the county clerk's office to our office, I mean, it's always a minimum of two people. We keep track of chain of custody, who has the ballots and, you know, what the seal numbers are. We keep track of all that stuff. So we are very big on security, and we want the voters to feel secure if they come out and vote in person. And if there's anything that they notice or see, or let us know and we can take care of it.
0: There's been a lot of discussion, and some people will just say, you know, inference and gossip, scuttlebutt, whatever you want to call it, about various tactics being employed by the federal government in order to try and serve as a dissuading tool, so to speak, of people coming out to vote. In the event those kinds of things take course, are we equipped enough in order to be able to combat that in an effective manner, or are we going to be looking for help in the form of having to reach out to the local sheriff's department, the local police department, Arkansas State Police, etc.?
1: Right. So we do behind the scenes plan or coordinate, if you will, with those entities, especially our local law enforcement, the sheriff's department, Little Rock Police Department.

0: actually had anything actually happen. We've not had any, calls or emails or any type of threat actually directly made to our office. And I'm not aware of any other county that's had that as well. But we always try to, the what-if game, what if this happens or what if that happens? And we try to make sure that we have some sort of plan in place. But we have not had any direct threats.
1: In your office, who normally would maybe call your office or suggest a threat may happen? I mean, since there's been none,
0: right,
1: there's been some news around and some chatter around it. I'm wondering, where might that be coming from? Who calls?
0: Right. Typically, it would be like from the State Board of Election Commissioners or maybe even the Secretary of State's office. They have a security division, election security, and they keep us informed of anything that we may need to be aware of. And we've not been made aware of anything as far as this upcoming election, at least not as of yet. But we are also preparing just in case. Like I said, I do have those contacts with local law enforcement, and we will be in contact with them and stay on top of things.
1: Larry, I always wonder where the chatter comes from that might engender some fear from people coming to the poll.
2: Mm-hmm.
1: As a feature, as a tactic. So I was just wondering, in terms, has there ever been anything here in Arkansas that would warrant such a hullabaloo in terms of the news and the reporting?
2: I think we've had a couple of incidents where there have been alleged bomb threats at various polling sites here in the county, or am I misstating that?
0: We haven't had any in recent years since I've been working at the commission.
2: And you've now been working for how long?
0: I've been there
2: 10
0: for
2: years?
0: 16.
2: Yeah.
1: Oh, wow.
2: You're getting old. I know, you still look youthful today.
0: But, yes, just had a birthday, but yeah.
2: All right. Okay. But we haven't had any such incidents to date as yet.
0: That is correct.
2: I wanted to ask you about early voting, and can you share with us when early voting is going to begin, and considering some of the efforts that they are making at the federal government level, has that impacted or impeded your ability to be able to place in effect efforts that will ensure that people are going to have the right to vote?
0: Right. So we've not been given any direction to change any of our processes or procedures as far as any what the federal government may or may not be doing. So we are continuing on following the state laws and statutes, and we are rocking and rolling and moving forward with early voting starting October 19th. We have 12 locations throughout the county, same locations we used in the primary. People can go to our website, votepulaskiar.gov, and get those locations. It lasts for 2 weeks for a general election, so starting October 19th all the way through November the 2nd, including both Saturdays. The hours for the locations are Monday through Friday, 8 a.m. to 6 p.m. On both Saturdays, it'll be 10 a.m. to 4 p.m. That very last day of early voting on November 2nd, we only keep open the one location, and that'll be open 8 to 5, and that's at the Pulaski County Regional Building.
2: Okay,
0: downtown.
2: Ladies and gentlemen, you heard that from Ms. Dickens. Early voting will begin on October 19th.
0: Yes.
2: And conclude on November the 2nd. And those hours, are they going to be from 7 to 7, or they're going to be from 7 to 6? How are we looking on
0: right.
2: that?
0: Right. So early voting, it's set in statute what the hours are, and it's 8 a.m. to 6 p.m. Monday through Friday. On Saturday, it'll be 10 a.m. to 4 p.m. And on that very last day, it's 8 a.m. to 5 p.m. So make sure you take advantage of that 2 weeks. Don't wait till that last day if you can, because it's only the one location open. Logistically, we've got to get those other 11 locations, all that stuff back in our office and get it accounted for and do our auditing.
2: Now, I've heard some folks say that if they have the opportunity to vote on Saturday, in which they finally got, then why shouldn't they be able to vote in an upcoming election that is as critical and consequential as this one purports to be? Why can't it be on a Sunday from let's say 8 to 12 noon or

0: well, 1 o'clock right. or 2 o'clock or 3 o'clock, whatever.
1: Right. So that's not a decision that the election commission can make. It's in set in statute. So it'd have to be, you know,
0: at the state level.
1: Right. So somebody would have to change the law on that one to make that happen.
0: Well, that ain't happening too soon. I don't guess. Marquise?
2: Well, I'm just sitting here thinking, would the law have to change? Is it actually against the law to vote on Sunday?
1: So we do have to follow the statute as far as the required dates and times, and we're not really allowed to hold it outside of that because they want things consistent throughout the state. So if we do it, but say the other 74 counties don't, then those voters...
2: What I'm asking is Sunday excluded by statute, or is it just not included?
1: It's just not included of the dates.
2: So it's not necessarily not legal, it's just not a part of the practice.
1: Correct.
2: Okay, so these are things, Larry, we were talking about the other couple of weeks ago in terms of the ethics being upstream of the law. Mm-hmm. And so in terms of the standard issue and things like that, because I think you raised a good question, is voting available for people? And I wonder who would push that. If it's not an illegal thing, who would push that?
0: I would think the general public or organizations and such wanting to be able to put it on the ballot and let that something of that order come to a vote by the people of the state of Arkansas.
2: But I'm wondering, would it actually need to be on the ballot if it's not necessarily an illegal thing to even push?
1: My suggestion would be, you know, reaching out to your representative or state senator and get them to maybe include it in this mm-hmm. statute, you know. That way it's very clear.
0: Just do it as an add-on as opposed to having an election
1: show. That way it's consistent. It's not one of those things where you can do it, but you don't have to. But put it in there as one of the required days of early voting, and then every county has to do it.
0: In your last 16 years of being in public office, have you ever heard of anyone who said, hey, we should consider looking at an additional day to vote on in major elections, particularly be they midterm or general elections?
1: I've actually not had anyone say anything about Sundays before. I'm not opposed to it. I'm all about, you know, everybody getting that opportunity to vote. Most of the talk has been, you know, like eliminating a day.
0: Well, we know where that's
1: which
0: coming
1: on
0: from,
1: our
0: though,
1: side
0: yeah.
1: of things, you know, it's not necessarily for the voter, but it'd be for the election officials, you know, to get prepared for election day. The big talk's been about Monday, you know, maybe not doing it on that day. But
0: well, any elimination of days that allow people to be able to go out and cast their vote is extremely important because a lot of folks are oftentimes tied up with their children, or they are tied up with their work, their business. There's a whole onslaught of a number of things that could take place.
1: Right.
2: Well, you know, I wonder, our percentages are down anyway in Pulaski County. I mean, I'm looking at one stat here that we had about, out of 230-something thousand registered voters, we had like about 33,000 absentee or early votes in the 2026 primary. So we don't have necessarily a problem of too many people voting. So I'm wondering, in the spirit, are they wanting to reduce a day because voter turnout is waning, or is it because they are encouraging it to, or someone would encourage it? Even with the law, that there's a 2026 legislation now that says citizens, basically an amendment or an act that says citizens only voting. Which, have you heard of that one?
1: Yes.
2: Which essentially is saying that you can only vote if you are a citizen, which is already a part of the statute.
1: Yes.
2: So what we have a lot in terms of the legislation right now are these red herring amendments and laws that are coming that are making news, that are suggesting things. And I'm wondering, it feels like to me that there is a type of dampening they're wanting to put on, or discouraging on voting, when that's really not a thing. You can only vote if
0: exactly.
2: you are a citizen.
0: Exactly.
2: And actually, the Arkansas law says if your ID is expired within 4 years, you can still vote. So there's a lot of leeway that we have that many people don't know about when they're being kind of traumatized, if you would, on why they can't vote. They may not have a valid ID, but they have an ID. They may
0: exactly.
2: not have a real ID, but they have an ID. And they are citizens, and some people are being almost inclined to believe they're not citizens anymore.
0: Yeah. That's a subliminal a form of, in my judgment, to try and dissuade people from getting out and exercising the freest form of liberty that they can have in a democracy, and that's the ability to be able to vote. And thus, those red herrings you were talking about are deliberately instituted by those who think counter to those kinds of things, and as such, they will place them in the atmosphere that we breathe every day and consume every day, and until the time comes in which we'll get less than that number you just quoted a few moments ago, Marquise, in my opinion. And therein is the need that I was talking with Ms. Dickens about, Director Dickens about a few moments before you came in terms of her having the requisite kind of resources needed, or offices like hers throughout the entire country should be given those needed kinds of resources in order to combat those kinds of disinformation efforts and campaigns that are going on, because we were talking about a lot of disinformation during this period of time. And disinformation always comes in every election, but for the last two in particular, they've run, you know, very, very high in terms of attempts being made on a daily basis. And to that end, I want to ask whether to date has there been any additions or deletions to the process itself that we always comply with relative to this upcoming election?
1: There have not. So the process is still the same when you go to vote this November as it was when you voted in the primary, or if you voted in the last presidential election. Same processes. You know, you still have to have your photo ID to vote. You still have to state your name, address, and date of birth out loud. We still have to verify that information in the poll book. So those processes have not changed.
0: What about this process that some at the federal government level are trying to institute, and they're saying that they have done that in some places, whereas it's being suggested that if a woman who has changed her name in the course of, you know, whatever period of time, weeks, months of the year, or years plus, may not be able to vote simply because she added another name onto her maiden name, and that happens all the time throughout these last 250 years with women, and all of a sudden it's a thing. I know, how do we deal with that?
1: Right. So those processes have not been implemented.
0: Okay.
1: Especially in the state of Arkansas. I don't know about anywhere else. But so women should not be afraid to turn out at the polls. If you got married and you've changed your name, that's fine. Update it now with your voter registration. And when you come to the polls, everything's smooth.
0: Women should disregard that for the most part. If they go to a poll, their polling place, and someone tells them, you know, hey, you've got a name change here. You last voted as Margaret Jones, and now your name is Margaret Jones Smith. Well, I mean,
1: So
0: what does that have to do with the price of rice?
1: Exactly. So we train our poll workers, you know, that, yes, we want to get that updated information, but we're going to go ahead and let that person vote a regular ballot. There's not any need for any extra processes there. As far as everything else is the same. If she's updated her address, yes, we do have to make a call to the county clerk's office and get that updated so we can ensure that she does get the right ballot. But if she's just changing her name, it's not going to interrupt the process at all.
0: Marquise?
2: I'm just listening. I'm fascinated at how difficult we make things for women in the culture.
0: We have.
1: Yes.
2: I should maybe say fascinated. I should be a bit more perturbed at it. It's a... Yes. It's quite a conundrum, I think.
0: It yes. has been.
2: But I'm kind of, you know, I nerd out a little bit on the Sunday feature as I'm doing, because the statute does not include Sunday as a voting option, but it does not exclude Sunday. It just simply states. But
1: right.
2: but here's a really interesting variance. The Arkansas statutes explicitly prohibit sales of alcohol on Sunday. So Sunday is named as an exclusion framework in alcohol distribution or alcohol sales, but it is not named as a specific exclusion with regard to voting. So there's some room there.
0: Yeah, now there is room there. And there should be a pursuit by some members of the public in order to be able to see how that can more effectively be dealt with.
2: I'm going to nominate you, Larry.
0: Well, if I could get you behind me, then I would be willing to do it.
2: Oh, listen, you know, I'll push the argument. We already found a wormhole over here.
1: There's some other things to consider, not trying to, you know, put a damper to it or anything, but a lot of our polling locations are churches. So if they're having service on Sunday, they're probably not going to have room for us to be voting. So we might have to look at two other places, you know, see where it might be a limited thing on Sunday. You know what? Never mind.
2: I'll lobby those churches.
0: I would too.
2: Yeah.
1: I was thinking about Election Day. Never mind. So early voting, we use libraries and some community centers. I think there's one church involved, so that one might not be able to be open. But our other sites, they're normally open on Sundays. The libraries are open. Community centers are normally open. So that part shouldn't be a problem. A lot of our poll workers do attend church on Sundays. So, you know, there might be some staffing issues, but it's still something
0: to think about.
2: I'll give them all the biblical scriptures they need. I could make the case.
0: Before going into vote,
2: you can pray it up. Yeah, we can make it happen.
0: Yeah, I would like to believe that we could have things as free flowing as that, and we'd all be much better off in both the short and long run. With regard to things that we need to do in order to deal with people on a consistent basis. And I was just mentioning to Director Dickens, Marquis, before you came in, about the need to have year-round efforts, in my opinion, to try and better educate the voting public here in the United States of America, because we are, as you pointed out, illustrating, you know, the number of people versus what the overall voting numbers suggest, and then you have less than what a third of them voting. I mean, that should not be acceptable in any way, shape, or form. But that oftentimes come with people just simply not knowing and having the inability to be able to get information, and thus that means that someone like Director Dickens and others who are in her position all around the United States of America have a difficult chance in terms of encouraging people to come out and cast their vote, letting them know that their votes represent a form of them saying, this is how I believe our government should work and must work. But that the only way you're going to get to that is by being able to put something together on a consistent basis to which you don't have the requisite resources for, if I'm not overstating that.
1: Right. So during what I call the off time, when there's not an election going on, we do try to reach out to the community and go to different community events. But it's hard to get that word out, like, hey, we're available to come and speak to your group, to bring voting equipment and demonstrate it. We've done it with several groups. We just went to an event this past Saturday at the Willie Hinton Neighborhood Center. It was good turnout, lots of good questions about the voting equipment and the process. So we would love to get out there more. Obviously, the closer to an election we get, the less able we're able to do that. But like next year, we're open. So, you know, if you are a member of a community group and want us to come speak to you, hey, reach out to us. Let us know.
0: Marquise?
2: 1/6, actually, is less than a third is 1/6 voter turnout, which is quite dismal. And so
0: it is.
2: And as far as the record goes, you know, a lot of times we think the public officials have so much social cred and so much social currency. And what we're finding is that it's not as much social currency as it is manufactured currency. There are a lot of people who are just unaware of mm-hmm. what voting is and how they vote and what their vote means. And then a lot of times the propaganda is just driving the messaging. I'm always curious about the commission frame here. The public seems to, the message is as though if you're working on the commission, you're not necessarily a part of the politics of the commission or the politics of government. And so there's this kind of like Chinese wall, if I could say that now in 2026. Can you say that? Is it wrong to say Chinese wall?
0: You just said it.
2: Okay. I don't know. I'm not up to date on everything, but I did say it. I said Chinese wall. Yeah. I said it again.
0: Yeah.
2: Oh, my God.
0: That's all right.
2: I said it. So anyway, you know, the commissions are, the people who head the commissions are appointed by people who are elected. And so it may not seem political, but the function is political. So I'm wondering how activists can you become in your office that is within the scope of law and right. within the breadth of it. Our current president has a really keen ability to understand what's available to him in the scope of the law that is not necessarily a part of the common practice. I'm wondering, I'm going to push you here, what have you found in your 16 years that is not a part of the common practice, but it is available to you in terms of being able to expand voting capacity?
1: So, Lord.
2: She's praying over there. This is why he has me ask these questions over here.
0: Yeah, she can have someone else to blame. But, you know.
2: She said, Lord, we might get voting in churches on Sunday now.
1: So that's a really good question. So what we try to, I'm not speaking for any of our board members.
2: Absolutely.
1: But because I know they are a little bit more political than I am. I mm-hmm. try to stay completely neutral.
0: But is that not the way board members are supposed to be, neutral? But, despite the fact of them being
1: yes, they should be neutral.
0: Elected by someone who
1: but,
0: may be.
1: But the county commissioners are chosen by their own county committees.
2: Okay.
1: So they're voted on at their political party, county committee, whatever you call that. So we got two Republicans and a Democrat. So they tend to, as far as in the meetings and doing the actual work of the election, they, for the most part, stay neutral, right?
0: Mm-hmm.
1: We in the office also stay neutral. That's one of the requirements. I don't want any, you know, swaying either way. You know, we're just here to follow the procedure, do the job. Not to say that we don't ever talk about politics a little bit in the office, but as far as, you know, doing the actual job, we just have to do the job, whatever the statute says to do. So in 16 years, we have improved, like, our outreach stuff. It's not huge. You know, not a lot of people know that, you know, we're available to do that kind of thing. But we team up with the clerk's office and try to tag along with them to their events and, you know, and over the last couple of years, we've had other people reach out to us to want to, you know, demonstrate our voting equipment or come speak about election integrity and that kind of thing. So we're starting to get out there a little bit more. People are starting to realize that we exist and what we actually do. Because before, it's like no one had a clue, you know, how the elections were ran. You know, like just one day a polling site pops up and there's people there and ballots,
0: yeah.
1: And they don't understand that there's actually a full-time crew in the background that for the last 2 to 3 months has been preparing for this day. So,
0: who has the responsibility for creating the commission in and of itself? Is that done by the county quorum court, or is that done at the state level?
1: So it's in state statute of how that is to be done. And like I said, each county committee for each party picks who's going to be on the commission. Now, the State Board of Election Commissioners is totally different. That's where you get the appointments from, like the governor and mm-hmm. the Speaker of the House and things like that. But on the county level, it's just your local county committee electing who's going to be the chosen one to be on the board.
0: Why isn't it possible numerically to ensure that all avenues will be taken in order to make certain that things are done fairly? You have two Democrats and you have two Republicans, one independent. And for that matter, you know, the same would exist if it was a 10-member, you know, five Dems, five Republicans, and one independent or two independents. That would ensure that there would always be covering all political sides of the matter or the issue in and of itself, and people will be able to feel a lot more, I guess, secure in mm-hmm. the sense that, you know, everything isn't about politics all the time, and that actually free and fair elections can take place, because, you know, for 250 years, there has been this consistent evolution, mm-hmm. if you would, of the voting process and the voting system, where folks like yourself have had to come up with different measures in order to improve it. And that's an ongoing kind of yes. Effort that you're making, I would assume, on a daily basis. Is it not, or am I misstating it?
1: Oh, no, it's definitely. Every election, we look at things and how can we improve it? How can we make it better for the voter? That's one of the top things we look at. Or how can we make it easier for the poll workers to better understand the process? So we look at that after every single election and tweak little things mm-hmm. just to make whatever process it is smoother and easier to understand.
0: All right. We've been speaking this morning with the director of the Pulaski County election, Ms. Amanda Dickens, who is the director of it and has... assured us on this morning, from what I'm hearing, a lot more attention has been paid. Not to suggest that they don't pay attention all of the time, because they do. If it weren't possible for this system to be able to work, it wouldn't be working. If it didn't happen to be something that was going to take place. So we're going to open up our phone lines this morning as well. For those of you who would like to ask Amanda a question regarding the upcoming election, we now know that the early voting is going to begin on October 19th until November 2nd. And the days, for the most part, will be 8 a.m. to 6 p.m. during the week. And then on Saturday, they'll be, again, what, Amanda?
1: 10 a.m. to 4 p.m.
0: 10 a.m. to 4 p.m. on a Saturday, where all people can go and work. And if you have any questions that you would like to ask, feel free to do so, and we will be more than happy to be able to accommodate you and allow you an opportunity to ask your question. We also have, vis-a-vis through the way of Director Dickens, bring you some goodies in here this morning. And then some of you say, well, Larry, a pen ain't a goodie. But, you know, we do have some bracelets, some Get Out the Vote bracelets, that I voted bracelets. I want to vote bracelets. And this is a first come, first serve opportunity for you to be able to call in and say, hey, I'd like to have one of those bracelets, pens, or whatever. You can do so by calling Russell Carpenter right now at 501-433-0088. He's already given away some of your stuff already. I tried to convince him not to do that and leave it to the public, but he was like, oh, no, man, they're part of the public, too. You can feel free to give us a call right now at 501-433-0088. Before I go back to Marquise in a moment, I just want to ask you real quickly, Director Dickens, how can voters insulate or protect themselves from unanticipated or deceitful measures and tactics that some folk are trying to utilize to keep them from voting?
1: The number one thing they can do is actually contact our office or the county clerk's office. You know, reach out to the actual source of your election information for your county. Don't believe everything you hear on social media or maybe even on the news. Sometimes that's not exactly accurate. So reach out to the source. We'll be more than happy to explain to you what is actually going on. We have all that information on our website as well, votepulaskiar.gov. And our office number is 501-340-8383. If you have a voter registration question, you need to reach out to the county clerk's office, and that's 501-340-8336.
0: 8336,
1: yes.
0: Is that correct?
1: For your voter registration questions.
0: Okay, voter registration questions at the clerk's office. Marquise?
2: Exactly accurate. I'm concerned largely with how injury happens a lot more quickly than rescue or resolve or, you know, what we need to medicate things or fix things. And so obviously, to your question, Larry, there are people who are very interested in dissuading voters. Who in your experience are more likely to be apathetic or indifferent about voting demographically?
1: Demographically, the lowest turnout is your younger folks, like 18 to 24. That's always the lowest turnout. And that's concerning to me because I know that with the clerk doing all these voter registration drives at the high schools and colleges, they're registering to vote. They're just not taking that step to actually go and vote. Your highest demographic of voting is your 65 and over. So, you know, the young people need to get out there. They need to pay attention to what's going on, you know, the issues, the candidates running, you know, what's going on in the county, what's going on in your city, you know, or the country as a whole, and get out there and actually vote. And I don't know what's hindering them, if they just don't think it's going to matter or what the issue is, but they need to get out there and vote.
2: So no research, we don't have any, like, idea on what may be motivating or less voted or not motivating them to... Because obviously that figure changes.
0: Yes,
2: every 2 years you got a new 18-year-old. Mm-hmm. Every 4 years you got a new 22-year-old. So I'm wondering, when does it change and how does it shift and who does it advantage when the younger people don't vote? As statistically right now.
1: Right. So typically that's, you know... People wonder how this issue got passed or how this person got elected into office. And usually those people asking are in that age range of the ones who don't typically get out there and vote. I really, really wish I had the answer to that. I don't know what is preventing them from actually walking into the polling place and casting that ballot, but there's something going on and we need to maybe push the importance of voting or something to these young folks.
0: You know, that's a major demographic that mm-hmm. you highlight, an age demographic mm-hmm. that should be targeted, and that
1: right.
0: there should be efforts utilized by the Pulaski County Election Commission to consider hiring people as much as they possibly can, because we've got three colleges here in the county mm-hmm. In the form of Arkansas Baptist College, Philander Smith University, and Shorter College. And we have a plethora of high schools. And there should be people dispatched, in my opinion, on a daily basis in order to really have the opportunity to speak with these young people and let them know that by virtue of many of the things that they are gravitating themselves to, be it cell phones, clothes, or going to, you know, parties, games, what have you, are only at the opportunity of the people in this country who have sweat and died in many instances to be able to allow mm-hmm. them the freedoms they experience today. In other words, you're standing on someone else's shoulders
1: right.
0: in order to be able to understand the opportunities and the freedom you do have today. But that message is inconsistent, and from my judgment, from what we're not seeing. And I don't know, correct me if I'm wrong. Are we putting people from your office in all of these various schools as much as we possibly can?
1: So we're not getting out there as much as I wish we could, because we're kind of strapped for resources. There's only six of us.
0: It should be 26, easily.
1: But we do want to work with the high schools. We've tried to reach out to some local high schools and start a student poll worker program. It's just getting people. We haven't reached out, I guess, to the right people to get them to communicate back with us and get something going. And now we're at the point where it's too late now for this election, because, like I said, we're approving the list this Thursday. And after that, we can't add anybody else to the list.
0: I know, but another election is always right around the corner.
1: Always.
0: And to that end, there should be efforts that are being made by the general public in order to ensure that measures like these are considered or talked about and certainly undertaken, because how else are they going to know? They're going to be involved in some other kind of activity in the course of the weekend or any given day and moment, simply because nobody is talking to them. And I think if we made concerted efforts throughout the course of a year's time, and we have volunteers who would be more than happy to talk to kids about these kinds of things, we could get the kind of results that we're looking for. Marquise?
2: I'm wondering, I think the neutrality thing here, you mentioned sometimes with social media does not necessarily encourage voting. I was looking at something a couple days that got very little traction with some, there were actually millennials talking about getting out to vote and why that's necessary, and then the news, the media. And so I think there's something collectively around neutrality that kind of operates as a red herring, because the way deception works is that it moves really fast, it moves very seductively, and then oftentimes in the news and sometimes even in politics, what we call neutral is actually kind of a bias, a weighted bias toward dishonesty. And then we make the truth do double duty
0: to
2: eclipse honest, and that's not necessarily neutral. So I'm wondering, when can we, maybe aggressively build policies, and this may not be your purview, but I'm thinking now with young people and then the commission and then the county and then even the news and where we are right now. I'm pushing this now because it's important for us to understand that neutrality doesn't mean both sides has equal time, especially when one side is weighted toward deception. That's not neutral anymore. That's just my commentary, Larry. You can correct me if I'm wrong, as you say.
0: No, I wouldn't do that, brother, or dare do that. But I think that you make a valid point in terms of illustrating that issue, because it is something by which it's going to be of benefit to not some of us, but all of us. And that's the way it should be. We're talking about inclusivity and not exclusivity, although some would prefer the latter as a effort that needs to be put in place in order to bring about, quote, a better form of order in terms of what we do and things that have been done. But I'm of the mindset that if you don't make the efforts, you never know the result of what it is that you want to try and do. And I'm certainly willing to try to talk to as many people as I possibly can and encourage them to consider doing things that are going to advance our efforts in terms of making the numbers go up. We should have a goal set in sight for how many kids we would like to see participate in certainly this coming election. And then the one that's going to be coming after that, they need to know that there are not only political elections, but there are school board elections. organization elections. There are all kind of elections that take place that they need to understand have a very important role in the day-to-day operation and function of our governments, because it's people who make up the government and not the other way around. The governments don't make up the people. People make up the government. And we're not getting the right kind of people who are concerned enough to be able to do those things nowadays. So to that end, I think, Marquise, you're hitting on something that's extremely important, and I'm certainly willing to expand it as best I can, and certainly willing to work with you on an amendment in order to get more people in volunteering their time. We have lots of senior citizens like myself who are not working and amenable to understanding the importance of government and how government functions and operates on a day-to-day basis.
1: Right. And I would just like to add, we would love to start a student poll worker program, but here in the last few months, we have gotten a tremendous increase in poll worker applications.
0: Good.
1: So many that we don't know if we're going to be able to place everybody. So that's wonderful news. We got people on backup now to come in and take the place of anybody who gets sick or just drops out for whatever reason. So that I'd just like to put out there is positive news. And I thank everybody who has applied. And if you don't hear from us, call and we'll see if we can get you placed.
0: Well, I think that you are on your way there. If you've got a waiting line,
1: yes,
0: that's a good thing.
1: Right.
0: But as I mentioned, there's always another election right around the corner.
1: Yes.
0: And young people need to understand that it's not just midterm elections and general elections. But
1: exactly. It's not just every other November.
0: Yes, it really isn't. It's all year round.
1: Right.
0: And a democracy in which we all live in allows us to be able to have that kind of flexibility and freedom that we can all take advantage of in order to be able to be the recipients of things that our country can generate in a way that other countries are not in a position to be able to do so. But here in America, we can get those things done. Marquise?
2: I'm all about it. I want us to win this. By that, I mean the citizens and the public. And I think there's a lot more conversation that we need to have. And I also think there's a lot more room for activism within the frame of what any executive has within their scope. And I think we have the people who want to siphon power and stifle it, they are very active in understanding how to move within the rhythm of the law. And I think there are some who are really safe and really guarded about not necessarily violating the law, but violating the norm. And I think we are at a fever pitch in the culture where we have to distill that very clearly. And that's what we're doing here. I think that's probably why you got me on this show this morning.
0: Yeah, it is, as well as the $2 you said you would let me have the next time you get my... So, but anyway, that's a conversation.
2: You're going to get my last $2.
0: Yeah, so it's only one quarter at a time.
2: Okay.
0: I tell you, I'd be light on you. So that can work. Coming up on next Monday, we're going to have the Honorable Wendell Griffin, the candidate for the county judgeship position for as our guest on next Monday, and I want to encourage those of you who do listen to us to please prepare yourselves to call in for that and have an opportunity to ask Judge Griffin questions about just a plethora of different issues that are going on here in Pulaski County relative to advancing the county as a whole as we make preparations for going into the next 250 years in America. We need to be steeped in understanding all of the things and nuances that take place in order for us to be able to put those efforts in place and make them work effectively. And there's been a whole lot of talk about AI being the end of the world to us, and that's extremely important, but it's not the most important thing that's going on, because we just had a young black woman who was found hung to death recently. here in the state of Arkansas, and that issue needs to be also talked about. We are not, in my personal opinion, engaged in expressing the kind of outrage that we need to in order to have a better community. Better communities do not happen through osmosis. They don't just occur. It takes the work of men, women, and children to be able to make those things happen. And when young children get introduced to civil rights like I did when I was a young person, 13, 14 years old, it begins to show and demonstrate that we can make a difference in the nation that we all live in. And to that end, I'm going to close out this portion of the show. Don't forget, coming up next Monday at 9 o'clock will be Judge Wendell Griffin here on Let's Talk About It. Coming up next will be Marquise Hunt, who is better a.k.a. known as Mr. Mood. And he has several of them from time to time. I want to thank Amanda Dickens for being on the program for us. And, of course, always thank Mr. Russell Carpenter for being at the helm and helping us do what we do here. To that end, we're going to close out this portion. Thank you all so much for listening to the program. Up next, the best in jazz right here on KABF FM 88.3, where we are the voice of the people.

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2: The Texas governor gets hoisted on his own petard. Hear this political saga of poetic justice today on Hightower's Radio Lowdown. Greg Abbott, the right-wing hack who is governor of Texas, probably doesn't know what a petard is, but he's now been hoisted by a big one. Hoist on a petard is a Shakespearean phrase referring to a bomb maker being blown sky-high by his own creation. Abbott's bombastic saga began last year when he noticed that high-tech billionaires were waving political cash at lawmakers who would help them build massive AI data centers across America. Sniffing a quid pro quo bonanza, Abbott shoved his way to the front of that money hustle, loudly proclaiming that by gollies, he would make Texas the, quote, epicenter of AI development. Not only did he pour massive taxpayer subsidies into the billionaires' pockets, but he even passed a law making it illegal for local officials to interfere with the profiteers. Sure enough, Texas is now the world's top location for these corporate invaders. So, way to go, Governor! But, oops, the governor's giveaway is now called Greg's Folly. For the vast majority of Texans, especially rural Republicans, don't just oppose his AI data centers, they despise, abominate, hate them. And they're now in angry grassroots revolt against the perpetrators, including Greg. So, hoist on his own petard, Abbott has now flip-flopped from hypester to reformer, comically demanding an end to the tax giveaways he created, frantically trying to regulate AI projects he deregulated, and crying that the rural voice he silenced must be heard. This is Jim Hightower saying, sadly for him, those billionaires he courted so passionately are now laughing at him. When he recently commanded all data center owners to report their water usage to him, more than 70% simply ignored the petty tyrant. The Hightower Radio Lowdown is made possible by you subscribers to Jim Hightower's Lowdown on Substack. Find us at jimhightower.substack.com.
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1: 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They are also often used to predict cannabis effects, but most modern flowers are a hybrid of different strains. A better way to predict effects is considering which terpenes are present and their concentrations. A terpene profile, usually included with the analytical lab analysis or COA performed on dispensary cannabis, provides this information. 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
10: I'm Henry Louis Gates Jr., and this is Moments to Remember. What African-American woman became a leader in the Mississippi Freedom Democratic Party? Fannie Lou Hamer helped to form the Mississippi Freedom Democratic Party to help black people register to vote. Fannie Lou Hamer was born in 1917, the youngest of 20 children. Her parents were sharecroppers in the Mississippi Delta. In 1962, tired of being a sharecropper, Hamer became involved in the civil rights movement when she and others volunteered to attempt to register to vote. On their return home, they were arrested and jailed. She continually risked her life trying to help black people to pass the voter registration test, a test deliberately designed to ensure that black people always failed. In 1964, at the Democratic National Convention, Fannie Lou Hamer appeared on national television to tell America about the poor living conditions of black people throughout the Mississippi Delta. This is a moment to remember. In 1965, Congress passed the Voting Rights Act. Fannie Lou Hamer died in 1977, but her life can be summarized in one of her trademark songs, "This Little Light of Mine, I'm Gonna Let It Shine." I'm Henry Louis Gates Jr. Visit our website at Africana.com for more information about African American history and culture. Moments to Remember is a production of North Star Communications, funded by the Corporation for Public Broadcasting.

James Francis. What a beautiful piece of music. It's 44 minutes past the hour. A listening room. Do you know what that is? A listening room. Are you thinking it's the same thing as a hearing room? They almost sound the same. And often hearing is mistaken for listening. But there's a spectrum moving between the two of those distinct things, even though they seem similar. It's largely determined, though, by the degree someone is offering their attention to exactly what's being offered, and specifically for their ear. Often you might hear me say, "Thank you for being here, and thank you for giving me your ear." The Mood Monday jazz frame. But sometimes in the case with hearing and listening, the mix-up might have someone wandering into a courtroom, a hearing room. But the listening room is not that. The listening room is asked to become available to musicians and the musicians to one another and everyone present to wherever the music makes and whatever the music makes possible between us. I was listening to an interview the other day, an older interview with Wayne Shorter talking about playing with Miles Davis and Herbie Hancock. And Wayne Shorter talks about the fact that they seldom ever rehearse together. They obviously rehearsed and played music and loved their music, he said, but when they performed together or went to rehearsal, they often ended up in conversations. Talking about life and what was going on in their individual spaces. And then upon approaching the stage, they would say, Wayne said he would look back and say, "I guess that was the rehearsal." Little Rock, we can do better. I am Mr. Mood, and jazz, as Herbie Hancock would say, is probably the most pristine and genius music that's played because it demands improvisation. It demands listening and becoming something that only the moment can offer. And if you're listening to my voice now, live, you know that you are somewhere close to the 100,000 watts that are available from Little Rock, Arkansas, and where it spreads. And you can get that kind of music here. I'm not talking about live music. I'm not talking about cover band stuff. I'm talking about the music that awakens your soul. And what am I doing here on this radio? I'm trying to find people who want music that way, who are willing to be in a space for that level of artistry to come and to be in a moment, not captured by cell phones. That's the archive, that's the artifact. I mean something you can only experience in the moment, where every performance is a once-in-a-lifetime event, that touch in mind. That's Esperanza Spalding, the touch in mind. She's talking about
the touch in her fingers, what her fingers do to that bass guitar. I talk for 5 minutes then, I'm gonna give you back to the music.

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The next song we're going to do is a song by a really good friend of mine. He's actually featured on my original Black Radio album. He co-wrote and sang a song on there called "All Yeah" by my friend Music Soulchild. It's entitled "So Beautiful."

0: yo, Rob, what up? It's Music. I heard you was doing my joint, so beautiful. You and the guys was doing it over, and I really feel honored. I mean, it's a good thing that you picked that song, because I think it's important that women know how beautiful they actually are, despite whatever may be going on in the world these days, when it comes to women and how they feel about the way that they look, how men think about them, and what they think men expect of them. I don't think that that truly matters at the end of the day, because the only thing that really matters is how you see yourself. How you see yourself. How you see yourself.
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3: This is Dr. Sharice Jones Branch, and this is your Black History Moment. Born on August 4, 1857 in Little Rock, Arkansas, to a free mother and an enslaved father, George Edwin Taylor was the first African American elected by a political party to be its candidate for the presidency of the United States. In 1859, Taylor and his mother moved to Illinois. In 1865, after his mother's death, George moved to Wisconsin. He attended Wayland University in Beaver Dam, Wisconsin. Afterwards, Taylor wrote for two local newspapers in La Crosse, Wisconsin. Between 1880 and 1885, he wrote for the Chicago Inter-Ocean. Taylor was involved in labor politics and was an officer in Wisconsin's Union Labor Party. In 1891, Taylor moved to Oskaloosa, Iowa, where he continued his interest in politics. He owned and edited the Negro Solicitor and became president of the National Colored Men's Protective Association and the National Negro Democratic League. In 1904, Taylor joined the predominantly black National Liberty Party. In this same year, he became the party's candidate for president. The 1904 campaign was Taylor's last foray into politics. In 1910, he moved to Jacksonville, Florida, where he edited newspapers and was the director of the African-American branch of the local YMCA. George Edwin Taylor died in Jacksonville on December 23, 1925. For more information, see www.blackpast.org.
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Taken from the CD, What Comes Next. That was the music of Peter Bernstein, and a track on there called Harbor No Illusions. We also listened to the Grant Stewart Quartet from the CD Rise and Shine, and a track on there called Off Minor. And we began this morning with the music, I believe, of Ryan Stewart Quartet, To Be With You, name of the CD. Welcome to Wednesday Jazz Venue. I'm your Wednesday host, Russell. I'll be here for the next hour or so playing some great jazz music here on Community Radio. So I'll settle back, listen to some Bobby Wines from the CD Talking Drums.

Sewer with the Fringe on Top. That was the Steve Davis Quartet featuring Larry Willis on piano. Recorded live at Small's Jazz Club in Greenwich Village. And before that, we listened to the drums of Bobby Waynes from the CD Talking Drums. All right, up next from the CD Fortune Teller, the Tom Killenside Quartet.

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4: 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I'm Jake Longwell. Opening the hour with music of the duo Badie, specializing in the performance of traditional music of the Khorasan region of Iran and Afghanistan. This is from their self-titled release, Badie. It's called Pareshe Chal.

Some Ethiopian pop music from the early 1980s from songstress Kuku Sebsibe. From her self-titled release, we listened to My Countryman, or Yagere Wetat. Rasmi, before that, a songstress from northeast Thailand. From her Roots EP, we heard Morlam Forever. Sara Kurucic, before that. Sara is from Guatemala, and she is of Mayan ancestry. From her album Mujer Indígena, or Indigenous Woman, we heard Sola Ya No Más, and Badie at the top of the set with music of the Khorasan region of Iran and Afghanistan. We listened to the track Parashe Jal from their self-titled release. Music from Burkina Faso now, and more specifically music of the Lobi people, from the compilation Kpar Dire, Balafon music from Lobi country. This is an ensemble fronted by Pale Gukun and the track Abimbina 2.

Vintage Sounds from Zimbabwe wrapping up that set from the Hallelujah Chicken Run Band. From a compilation of their work from the mid-70s, the album Take One, we heard Mudzimu Inderinge. Irish fiddler Kevin Burke before that, and a medley of Bunch of Keys and The Girl That Broke My Heart. From a compilation of fiddle tunes from County Sligo, Ireland, which he recorded for Smithsonian Folkways in the late 70s, the album Sweeney's Dream. Some dance music before that from Kurdish-Syrian producer Rizan Said, and the album Saz Udilan, we heard Kinana, and we began that set with some music of the Lobi people of Burkina Faso. Abimbina 2, from an ensemble fronted by Pale Gukon. That's from the compilation Kepar Dire. You are tuned to a musical trip around the world. It's Sounds from the Global Village. I'm Jake Longwell. 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If you'd like the playlist or streaming audio for this episode, it's program number 2306. We'll begin our closing set of the hour with music from the compilation Malam Mingu, Saturday Night in Sunda. It's a collection of popular music from Sunda, West Java, Indonesia, from the early 1980s. This is music from the Nano S Group. It's called Parkir.

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0: a lively folk tune from Iceland, concluding this hour of the program from the ensemble Viki Vaki, specializing in the performance of traditional Icelandic music. From the album Icelandic Folk Songs, we heard Malakoff, a deeply spiritual percussion piece rooted in the Afro-Cuban tradition before that, as performed by the Bata Trio, Guarachita for Shango, from the album Havana, Cuba, circa 1957, Rhythms and Songs for the Orishas, a compilation released by Smithsonian Folkways, giving us a deeper look at the deeply spiritual music of the Afro-Cuban tradition. And we began our final set of the hour with music from Indonesia, more specifically from Sunda, West Java, from the Nano S group, the track Parkir, or Parking, from the compilation Malam Minggu, Saturday Night in Sunda. And indeed, that will put the finishing touches on this hour of the program. My name is Jake Longwell. Thank you, as always, for your company. I sincerely hope you enjoyed my selections. Please join me again when you can for...
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1: 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I'm Jake Longwell, opening the hour with Rob Zinn on trumpet, also featuring Jeff Ryan on sax. Here is the single, When and Where.

That's one from Steve Laurie on guitar, the title track from the CD Keepin' the Faith. Joe Sample on keyboards, Layla Hathaway on vocals before that, When the World Turns Blue, from their collaboration The Song Lives On. Pianist Peter Cater back there as well with Search from Two Hearts, and Rob Zinn at the top with When and Where, his single from

2023. We'll begin this set with E-Jazz Artistry, one of the many pen names of Ukrainian keyboardist Konstantin Klashtorny, from his album Smooth Pack 5. This one's called Come Share My Love.

From his CD Down the Road, that steel drummer Andy Norell with Out of the Blue, Kirk Whalum on sax, Javetta Steele on vocals, Love is a Losing Game from the Cachet CD, guitarist Christoph Goeze prior to that and his exotic track from 2023 Butterflies, and we began with E-Jazz Artistry, Come Share My Love from Smooth Pack Volume 5. It's part of the unique sound of Lake Air, Smooth Jazz and Beyond. I'm Jake Longwell. 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You are tuned in to Lake Air 2306. Keyboardist Jay Rowe gets our final set of the hour underway with Jeff Koshua on sax. This is from the Groove Reflections release. It's Starlight Kisses.

0: That's a smooth one from Reagan Whiteside on flute. It's called A Toast at Sunset from her album Thrill Ride. Trumpeter Lynn Roundtree with Lindsay Webster on vocals before that. Me for Me from Lynn's album Fluid. Guitarist Seth Austin gave us Heatwave from Desert Winds. And up at the top, it was Jay Rowe on keyboards with Jeff Koshua on sax. Starlight Kisses from Groove Reflections. That does it for this hour of the program. I'm Jake Longwell. Please join me again soon for another hour of smooth jazz and beyond. Lake Air is distributed by Quality Radio.
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4: The Texas governor gets hoisted on his own petard. Hear this political saga of poetic justice today on Hightower's Radio Lowdown. Greg Abbott, the right-wing hack who is governor of Texas, probably doesn't know what a petard is, but he's now been hoisted by a big one. Hoist on a petard is a Shakespearean phrase referring to a bomb maker being blown sky-high by his own creation. Abbott's bombastic saga began last year when he noticed that high-tech billionaires were waving political cash at lawmakers who would help them build massive AI data centers across America. Sniffing a quid pro quo bonanza, Abbott shoved his way to the front of that money hustle, loudly proclaiming that by gollies, he would make Texas the, quote, epicenter of AI development. Not only did he pour massive taxpayer subsidies into the billionaires' pockets, but he even passed a law making it illegal for local officials to interfere with the profiteers. Sure enough, Texas is now the world's top location for these corporate invaders. So, way to go, Governor! But, oops, the governor's giveaway is now called Greg's Folly. For the vast majority of Texans, especially rural Republicans, don't just oppose his AI data centers, they despise, abominate, hate them. And they're now in angry grassroots revolt against the perpetrators, including Greg. So, hoist on his own petard, Abbott has now flip-flopped from hypester to reformer, comically demanding an end to the tax giveaways he created, frantically trying to regulate AI projects he deregulated, and crying that the rural voice he silenced must be heard. This is Jim Hightower saying, sadly for him, those billionaires he courted so passionately are now laughing at him. When he recently commanded all data center owners to report their water usage to him, more than 70% simply ignored the petty tyrant. The Hightower Radio Lowdown is made possible by you subscribers to Jim Hightower's Lowdown on Substack. 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
5: Good afternoon, good afternoon. This is Larry Westmoreland, Truth and Justice Show, KABF 88.3. It's a hot day outside, but today is going to be a great day. I have in front of me, as my guest today, Dr. Charity Smith Allen, and Dr. Allen is running for District 15, I believe.
6: That's correct.
5: Here in Little Rock. Dr. Allen, please introduce yourself.
6: Thank you so much, Mr. Westmoreland, for having me here on the show today. It is certainly a pleasure to be here with you today on this hot day. Mm-hmm. I am Dr. Charity Smith Allen. I am an educator. I am a small business owner. I am also the vice president of the Minority Health Commission and formerly an assistant commissioner for the state of Arkansas for the Department of Education.
7: Okay.
6: And I'm also a consultant with Fetterman and Associates and a dean or chair at Philander Smith College in the School of Education.
7: Okay, all right. Well, tell me, are you from Little Rock?
6: I am from Little Rock, yes.
7: Okay, and are you a product of the Little Rock school system?
6: No, I'm not a product of the Little Rock school system. Mm-hmm. I was born in Hope, Arkansas.
7: Okay.
6: And you probably heard of the now famous Hope, Arkansas, where our president was born, of course. Yes, and I grew up in Far East City. Mm-hmm. I was a child of educators. My father was a principal, my mother a teacher. Mm-hmm. And I have been living here since I became a professional.
7: Okay.
6: Since graduating college.
7: Where did you go to college?
6: I went to college first at the University of Arkansas Pine Bluff. I am a Golden Lion and proud to have gone to an HBCU. Mm-hmm. After that, I went on to the University of Arkansas at Fayetteville and got my master's degree.
7: Okay.
6: And then got my doctorate degree from the University of Arkansas in Little Rock. And then did some advanced studies in both Stanford and Harvard universities.
7: Okay. Now, let me ask you this. There are a lot of high school students out there coming out of high school, college graduates. What would you tell them some of the tools necessary to become successful, what they need to do in order to get a good education and a good foundation to be successful in life?
6: Great. I'm glad you asked me that question. I deal with a lot of kids every day. And one of the things that I do is help prepare kids for college and career readiness. I have one of the most outstanding ACT programs in the country, and we prepare kids all over the country to succeed in college. And one of the foundational things that they have to do, of course, is to be sure that they have prepared themselves for the ACT. They must prepare. Now, how do you do that? They have to have those non-negotiable foundational skills in English, math, science, and social studies to be ready. Sometimes they don't always get that opportunity in the schools that they go to, but they can get access to resources, get access to after-school programs, take some initiative on their own, and make sure that the education that they do get, they do it with excellence, that they make sure that they, if you've got a low score on a test, go back and take it again. Go back and relearn those things again. That's one of the things I teach kids at Philander Smith University. Look, the standard here is an A or a B. If you have a C, see me later and let's work this out, because we're going to bring that back up to a standard, and that standard should be an A or a B. Now, you may have to work a little harder on it, and sometimes kids do, especially if you have challenges in your environment. You have to work a little harder. We are used to working harder. And they will have to continue to do that. Never give up the fight, and they can do it. There are resources out here for every child to succeed. But some kids need more help than others. And that's why I work every day to be sure that that can occur.
7: Well, I'm in the graduate program at UALR. I'm a graduate student program over there. And what I see over there is a lot of diversity.
6: Mm-hmm.
7: A lot of diversity over there, and I'm wondering how is that going to affect the HBCUs with these schools with so much diversity now? It's like it's going to be a challenge for jobs and opportunity.
6: The HBCUs have a unique space in our history, and there are some students who go to HBCUs that cannot afford or do well in other environments, and so those students that HBCUs target will be there. These are the students who need a little extra help. These are the students who may be the first generation college students. These are the students who need to be enveloped by their own culture, cultured and be raised inside of a village. Some of our kids need a village in order to succeed. So, yes, we're going to be competitive with other schools who have larger diversity, but we are going to take care of a select group of students, whether they be white or black, who need to be enveloped in a supportive learning environment beyond just the academics. HBCUs address far more than just academics. I'm over at Shorter. I've been at Shorter when I first began. I started at an HBCU, and I created over there their adult education program. But I'm now at Philander Smith University, and over there, we look at the total child. We believe over there with excellence without excuse, but you have to do wraparound services so that if my student needs tutoring, we provide that. If my student needs extra food, we provide that. If my student needs extra clothing to succeed, we provide that. If my student needs a way to take a teacher exam and they don't have the resources, we go out and get that. Some kids need those wraparound services that are unique to HBCUs. I've been to other schools that were not HBCUs, but they don't give you that quality wraparound services that so many of our students need.
7: Mm-hmm. Well, you know, the world is very competitive now.
6: Yes.
7: And most employers, when you walk in, they're looking for the best and the brightest. And sometimes the best and the brightest, they have advantages that others do not have. So do you see the HBCU in the business world as far as business culture and business and accounting and finance? Are the HBCU schools competitive in that area?
6: I think the HBCU students are competitive. If you look at the infrastructure at an HBCU and the infrastructure at a non-HBCU, they are not as competitive because we don't have the same caliber of buildings and resources and that kind of thing. But the intellect of the student themselves, they have the same intellect as any other student, any place, anywhere. You have to develop that. You have to encourage that. You have to support that. Once you do, those students can be as competitive as any other student. HBCUs, matter of fact, most of the physicians in the country that are minority have been trained at HBCUs. Mm-hmm. So they are competitive. They are supplying you with a steady stream of physicians. HBCUs supply you with teachers that come from the minority community. So they have their place, but not just teachers and physicians, but with ministers and with business people and with psychiatrists and with musicians and everything that you can name. HBCU students can be just as competitive as any other environment. And trust me, I've been to all of Wood Arkansas Claus's flagship school. I've been there, and HBCU students competed. And they can compete, and we have to get rid of the notion that somehow, because it is an HBCU, it cannot compete. It can, it does, it will.
7: All right. Okay. That was very well spoken. All right. Very well. Russell, she did good. All right, then. Now, you're running for the Swift. Tell us why you have this passion to run for this particular position. What do you bring to the table that some of the people have not?
6: I'm glad you asked me that question. Mm-hmm. Running for office is a great service that you give to your community. Mm-hmm. And people who run for office want to be a servant leader. This is not something that you run for your vanity or for your ego. Mm-hmm. Because to serve a community takes great passion, great commitment, and great hard work. I decided that I wanted to run for the Arkansas Senate for this primary reason. I believe in excellence in education. And right now we have a crisis of underperformance in our state, particularly in reading. Several weeks ago, a question was asked in the Arkansas General Assembly, in both the Joint Education Committee on Senate and House, how many third graders, if the tests were given last year, how many third graders would be typically retained? Do you have any idea what the answer was?
7: 50%.
6: The number. How many do you think they were talking about retaining?
7: I don't know.
6: 10,000.
7: Oh, is that 50%?
6: Let me tell you how that came to about. On this test called Atlas, on the Atlas test, there are four levels, okay? Level four would be your advanced student. Level three would be your student that's performing at a regular or expected level. Level two means that that kid has a basic understanding of reading. And level one means that that student would have a limited understanding of reading. The numbers that they reported was 10,000 third graders, if the test had been given last year and the law upheld, at the limited level. That's a crisis of underachievement. Now, why is that a crisis? Without the ability to read, our kids can't succeed. And we can no longer turn a blind eye to that. Now, how have we come to this crisis? If you can think it through, a third grader was probably born in 2017.
7: Okay.
6: You have more brain development between 0 and 5 than at any other time in your life.
7: This is true.
6: All right. So in 2017, my baby is born, 2018, 2019, and now they're trying to learn words and comprehension of words and that kind of thing. We're in a COVID crisis. Many kids learn to read phonetically, meaning that they're watching your mouths and watching how your tongue is placed in your mouth, that kind of thing. And we taught them in masks.

0: and we can do better. We can teach kids to read, and we can help those kids succeed, help them to catch up. All we have to do is to have the will to do it. Right, Edna said, we can, whenever, wherever we choose to, educate all children whose education is important to us. The only difference is whether or not it matters to you.
1: Well, a dysfunctional educational system creates a dysfunctional society.
0: Well, I will go with that theoretically. But the will to succeed must surpass anything else. And the children that I see every day want to learn to read. Let me give you an example. I was on the Broadway Joe show last Monday, and I gave out my phone number, and I said, if there's anybody out in the audience and you want some help with reading, give me a call. And sure enough, my phone got bombarded with calls. And a grandmother said, she said, Dr. Smith, I have cancer, and I don't understand how to help my child. Will you come to my house and teach my baby to read? And I said, absolutely, I will. I'll come over this afternoon. Well, this baby had already been retained in grade 3 last year and was still struggling. But they didn't have the resources and the support they needed to print rich environment, books, that kind of thing, to get reading underfoot. Limited technology, no way to run it off, even if, in fact, I said, okay, download this and download that and print this out. Didn't have access to that. So we printed it out and gave packages to the youngster. But what I want to call up on this community and the ministers who are listening to this show, you have youngsters inside of your churches who are wanting to read, needing to read. We can help them. Let's pull together a collective group of like-minded people who can teach kids to read at first grade. Everybody here can read, and they can help at least one child. And I'm calling on the community. I'm calling on everybody out here. Let's do something differently. Why am I so passionate about this? You've read on my bio here that I am a 27-year heart survivor. I had something called a heart valve that had a dissection. It's very rare, but it separates from your heart. And it took me 59 days of intensive care and all kinds of treatments to get this repaired. But I made a commitment that if, in fact, I could get off this hospital bed every day of my life, not one day, every day of my life, I would commit it to a child to be sure that they had a chance to succeed like I had. And every day, for 27 years, including Saturdays and Sundays, I have worked to make a difference in the lives of students. All I'm calling on the community for, make a difference in one. Not as many as I tend to work with. I tend to do 1,000 kids a year at some kind of, whether I'm tutoring or teaching or whatever, or transforming schools. But I want you to at least do one. If you can do one kid, you will change the child's life forever. So why am I running? In order to do this job, it takes more than intellect. It takes passion. It takes commitment. It takes perseverance. And that's what you see in me. I'm going to give it more than 100%. I have given my all to this business. And so that is why I'm there. You may look on here and see that I have two issues primarily that are primary issues. Education is one. Healthcare is the other. We need to address healthcare issues. In my case, women with heart disease often go misdiagnosed,

0: underdiagnosed until it's far too late. We need to do something about that. Now, I have two other issues on there. Safe neighborhoods and economic development. But the other two issues are inextricably linked to the first two issues, which are education and health care. If you don't get a good education, that economic development is going to be way down the line for far too many of my children. And health care, you won't be able to afford it, even if it's a cure for whatever the ailment is. But we can do prevention. We can come in and do prevention. Far too much of our resources are placed on intervention after something has happened. After we've had this catastrophic thing, now we've got to intervene, which is so much more costly than just educating people about preventative ways to take care of their bodies so that they can live a better life. So I know I came along a long way to tell you why I'm running, but I am running to be sure that our kids can read. And this is what I tell everybody. If our kids read, Arkansas can succeed.
1: I can feel the passion.
0: Thank you.
1: I know when you started talking about the environment of children, but we do have a lot of children who are in homes where the environment is not that great. You have a lot of kids that have been exposed to murder, dope, drugs, abuse, and it seems to me that this is the norm for our society. So with so many kids, and this genre of people is expanding because of economic conditions and other social factors, the children, what they're exposed to and what they see, also creates a different type of society from their viewpoint, because they believe they've been abused, they have no caring, they have no faith. And now you have a real problem because it's just mushrooms. How do you stop it?
0: You cannot recreate a child's environment once he goes home.
1: True.
0: But when he is not at home, when the child is not at home, and many times kids are at school 6 and 7 hours a day, in that 7 hours a day, you can create an environment that's print-rich, stimulating, and ready for the child to learn. And that's what you offer with schooling, and that's what has been offered for centuries. You have to change the environment when you get them in a different environment. You may not be able to change home, but you can make sure that when they come to church, when they come to civic activities, and when they come to school, that you create an environment that is conducive to learning, conducive to success, conducive to leadership. Somebody is saying, never give up. Baby, you can succeed. I don't care how bad your situation is. I don't care what it looks like. Kids want to succeed. Let me tell you something I learned about poverty. And I work with a lot of poverty schools and districts and kids. And this is what the kids, this is what the, in Arkansas. And I not only work in Arkansas, I work in other states. But this is what the kids in Arkansas tell me. Dr. Smith, people come down here and they tell us how poor we are. And they write reports about how poor we are. We already know how poor we are. We already know the challenges we face. What we want to learn is how to overcome them. When you pity our situation and you leave and you go away, our situation doesn't change. The only thing changes is a new idea, is a solution to our problem. Work with us with the solution rather than highlighting what you see. Because we live in this every day. We understand it even better than the people writing about it. What we want is someone who can help us turn it around. I had a little boy, let me give you an example. He is of Hispanic origin, and he learned differently than other kids. His mother brought him to my after-school program, and she said, and I won't call his name, but she said, Dr. Smith, he's not learning well, and I don't know what we're going to do, and can you do something with him? Well, he is now making space suits for NASA. People didn't believe that he could do something differently. They had already stereotyped this baby into doing a certain job in the community. But he didn't want to do that. He saw himself doing something more, and he is more. He came down a couple of weeks ago to do a commercial for my campaign, and I was just so excited to see him because NASA hadn't not done a redesign, according to him, in a number of years, and so he was excited to be selected to do this. But we've got kids now that are in law school and med school and doing some magnificent things, but we need more of them, and we can create more of them. See, smart is not something that you are. Smart is something you can get. And how do you get it? You study, you work hard, you get the right resources, and that's the only difference between those people who have succeeded and those people who haven't. I just believe that we can give more resources, and I don't mean all financial resources. A lot of the resources got to be your time. It's got to be you're going to be willing to come and sit in front of me. You got to be willing to come and be tutored by me after hours, in season, some of you who are in Bible land, and out of season. You got to be ready every day to pick it up and make a difference. And this is what I tell folks. You got to believe in excellence. And this is the definition of excellence. Excellence is the result of caring more than others think is wise, and risking more than others think it's safe, and doing more than others think is practical, and expecting more than others think is possible. You just got to do more. It's no easy way out. There is no panacea. There is no Superman solution. We've got to pick ourselves up by what old folks used to say, our bootstraps. Now we're saying boots on the ground. You better pick those boots up off the ground, go home, remove that technology away from your child, institute some study time, and I recommend at least 1 hour a day. And don't tell them to go in their rooms and do their homework. Go in there with them. Check it. Practice it. You can check any work that's first grade, second grade, and third grade, and know whether or not that work is done well. Once they can get a good start, then they can succeed. But third graders who don't succeed, research says, have a greater chance of dropping out of school, greater chance of getting into trouble, greater chances of not having the right jobs. We can change this dynamic. We cannot wait. Martin Luther King says, why we can't wait? We cannot wait any longer. I know that we can do it. I know that there are people out here who want to. I know that my students who are listening to me, who are in my classes right now listening to me, they know I mean this with my whole heart. And they should be studying as soon as they get through listening to this show. Because I'll be expecting that homework as soon as I run down these steps. Because that's just the way it is. But we can do those kinds of things.
1: Well, Dr. Allen, as I sit here and listen to you, you're speaking of things that were done in the past.
0: Yes.
1: Basically. But it seems that people have strayed away from the old school way of doing things. You have new technology, and the new teachers in the classroom does not adhere to a lot of the principles that you're talking about right now, which is the majority of them. Now, when I was in school back, way back, we had teachers that we actually felt that passion, what you just exemplified. But today, all that's gone. The young teachers, they give it to you. You get it if you don't. And they out the door to go home. So until we can actually find these type of teachers who are really committed to the program, it's going to be, in my opinion, a hard way to go on this program.
0: Well, let me say this.
1: You can't do it by yourself.
0: You can't do it by yourself, and that's why you need a village. But there are a lot of teachers out there who work hard every single day. Sometimes teachers are the most underappreciated profession that there is. They work hard, and they have a lot of challenges. Sure, there are folks in every profession that need to think about doing something differently in every profession, including education. But I don't want to belittle the efforts of those who continue to stay in the arena and try. You know, the courage belongs to the person who's in the arena, not the person outside and looking in. And for so many teachers out there, and I want you to hear me well, continue to do what you do. Continue to fight the fight. Do we have all the answers? No, we don't even have all the questions yet. We have a new generation of youngsters, and every day we have to learn something differently. And the way you do it is work with them every day. I appreciate what you're saying, but we're out there. I am a professor who trains teachers. And I expect for them to understand, again, not just the theory or what we call in the profession the pedagogy, but also the practice and the passion. And when they get those three P's together, the pedagogy, the practice, and the passion, then they are ready to receive licensure. There are folks out there that's still doing this kind of thing. Do they need help? Yes, we do. Do we need more people to go into teaching? Yes, we do. Do we have some people who need to come out? Perhaps. But everything can be rectified if we continue to work.
1: Okay, well, let's get into I hate to be a negative Ned.
0: That's okay.
1: But this is the Truth and Justice Show.
0: And Truth and Justice. Truth and Justice. I'm with you.
1: We want to tell the truth.
0: And we're telling the truth.
1: You know. Let's address the behavioral issues of the children today in this classroom. All right, now. They are very disruptive in the classroom. You know, you talk to any teachers, Johnny won't sit down. Johnny wants to throw the pencil at me. You know what I mean? Johnny wants to wear his pants down. And you go to the prison system, you have a majority of them can't hardly read and write. You know, they're in prison, you know. And a lot of them don't want to do any better. Some of them do. But our society right now is in such disarray that it's hard for me to imagine that one day that I'm going to wake up and all this dysfunction and chaos is going to be over with, that some miracle is going to happen. Make me feel better about what I just said.
0: All right, let me see if I can repeat and digest what you just said. Because what you just said to me, you painted this picture of these horrific situations. Mm-hmm. And as a person in the field, and been in the field a long time,
1: okay,
0: I see students who need help. I don't see what people have often labeled bad kids. I see behaviors that need to improve.
1: Okay.
0: But I see good children. I've never met a quote-unquote bad child. I have met kids who are crying out for attention. I have met kids whose needs have gone unmet and they act out. But you got to look beyond. There's an old gospel song, look beyond my faults and see my needs.
1: Okay.
0: And if you can do that and help the child while he is able to change behaviors, we can do it. That's why it's so important to work with them when they're young. Those of you who are Bible scholars, you train up the child while he's young. And when he's old, he won't depart. But the behaviors that you see in schools, they didn't just happen at school. They happen at home. There's no misbehavior in the summertime in a closed building. The building doesn't create misbehaviors. Those behaviors came to school. The school has to address those, but I see the behaviors that you described at the mall. I see the behaviors you described inside of homes. Those are behaviors that can be redirected, and we have got to begin to do it. Where do you start today? That's what I tell my kids. When it's time to learn something, when are we going to learn that? Not tomorrow. Today. You start step by step, child by child, school by school. We can and we will make a difference here. We won't just give up our hands and go home. We cannot. We cannot. We have tried virtually everything that was handed down by someone else. Now is the time for our community to collectively come together and decide, I want to make a difference for my children, and I will not tolerate mediocrity and anything less.
1: Okay. Dr. Allen, I was at one of the Little Rock School District meetings.
0: Yes, sir.
1: They were like changing curriculum and such as that, you know. And I tried to make the point, I want to share this with you and get your response on this, that by changing the math every 3 years, when a child has not really fully learned it, the first three, and then you change it again, now that 6 years gone, and yet next year it comes up, they change it 3 years, the math, and he doesn't get that. And now he's getting ready to graduate, and he can't comprehend math at all. How is he going to be able to go to college and get into a algebra class, or maybe a geometry class, or how is he going to be able to be successful in life if he can't do simple arithmetic? How does that work?
0: How does that work?
1: By them changing the curriculum. And then when you ask the instructors or the school, who's changing the curriculum every 3 years or 4 years with a new math, this type of math, that kind of math, and then some of the instructors, the teachers in the schools themselves can't do it.
0: Okay.
1: How does that work?
0: I mean, well, let's talk about math. I teach math.
1: Okay.
0: As a matter of fact, I'm going to teach math this afternoon.
1: All right. Arithmetic or math?
0: I'm going to teach mathematics. I'm going to teach geometry. I'm going to teach algebra. And I'm going to teach trig today.
1: Okay.
0: Today.
1: Okay.
0: Okay.
1: All right. Go ahead.
0: And I'm going to teach arithmetic.
1: Okay.
0: All right. Math is a special language all in its own. And math doesn't change. Five times five is always going to be 25. Okay? How I teach it and where I place it inside of the curriculum may change, but the math itself doesn't change. Technology changes, but how I solve a mathematical problem basically hadn't changed since you were in school.
1: It's the same.
0: It is the same. Now, whether or not I'm ready to learn that, it is different. Why is that different? When you learn to tell time, probably it wasn't some technology that just appeared on your phone and told you what it was. You took an analog clock and you counted the seconds. We fail to teach our kids how to do that. And say they don't think as quickly about doing those kinds of things. See, math helps you to think. And we have to create that willingness to think. Math can be taught. It is a science that can be taught, and people teach it every day. But it is also something you have to practice. It's not something that you demonstrate. I tell kids, if you're an athlete, if I show you how to shoot a basketball, does that mean you can shoot? I showed you how, right? If you don't practice, can you shoot?
1: No, you won't be able to.
0: And that's the problem. We have got to, once it's taught, it has to be enforced through practice. So I think that they can do it. Now, most curriculums in the state is not changed every 3 years. The state has a revision process, and sometimes it's as much as 5 to 10 years before it's changed around. But you can do the pacing guide. They may go in and say, okay, I want to teach it here at this time or here at that time. But the standards by which we're going to assess math, those tests have already been written. We know where we're going to test it, put in the geometry questions. If I'm doing the ACT, I know where the algebra questions are going to be. They're going to be there whether we teach them or not. They are in the test. They're going to be measured. If I'm teaching English, grammar is in the test. It's going to be measured. Reading is in the test. The main idea and details, they're in the test. It's time to go ahead and, you know, these are not
1: earth-shattering
0: things. These things can be learned.
1: Well, now, I've heard this now. I don't you think I'm just making this up.
0: I know.
1: That older people are saying, well, I can't help him with his math because I don't understand it myself. And when you said take the child back and go with them, I used to do that. At the kitchen table with my kids.
0: You know, if I were talking to parents out here and you wanted to really help your child with mathematics, there are some foundational skills. If you do the foundational skills, leave it to that math teacher to do the rest. The foundational skills that I ran into just yesterday with a 10th grader is multiplication tables.
1: Okay, I remember that.
0: Okay. But a lot of our kids don't remember that. But you need them, don't you?
1: Just do
0: foundational math. You need your timetable. Go back and if somebody drilled them into you, D-Lon,
1: drilled them into you.
0: Somebody drilled them into you. We just need that. We're not asking you to do some trig problem with sine, cosine, and tangent, or some probability problem or something like that. Mm-hmm. But I do want you to go back and teach timetables. Mm-hmm. Do want you to go back and teach addition facts, mm-hmm. subtraction facts. Mm-hmm. These are little flashcards you buy at the dollar store for a dollar. Mm-hmm. I need you to help my kids master those. Mm-hmm. Take some time to help them master the foundational math skills. Mm-hmm. Take some time to help them master some foundational spelling skills or some basic sight words. Take some time to do that. I'm calling on the churches. Mm-hmm. Invest in your youngsters. Mm-hmm. Make an investment. They are worth it. Mm-hmm. They are worth it. You don't need as much technology as you need practice and intellect. Mm-hmm. I often tell people, if I were to go to a hotel and I ask them, where can I work out? Mm-hmm. They would show me a gym mm-hmm. with dumbbells and all kinds of stuff. Mm-hmm. If I ask them, where can I exercise my intellect mm-hmm. at your hotel?
1: Mm-hmm. I can't think.
0: There's no library there.
1: There's no library.
0: Mm-hmm. In many churches, there's no library there either. Mm-hmm. Our kids have got to have a space where they can exercise this intellect. Mm-hmm. Even if in your own house, there's got to be a corner or a space or a place. It used to be somebody bought you some old encyclopedia. Somebody who sold them to your house and you had something, but you had a space.
1: Right. Russell, you remember that.
0: You remember that. You had a space mm-hmm. where you had a print-rich environment that you could go and pick up this book and look.
1: Okay? I still do.
0: You had an old... You had this stuff.
1: I still have it.
0: And I need for us to remember that our children still need not just that laptop, because it may not be working. It may not... The printer may not have print, but we can give our children these things. Christmas is coming up. Don't give them so many toys and technologies. Give them books. Give them learning materials. Give them flashcards. Give them timetables. Give them your time. Give them your belief that they can do. People will respond exactly the way you believe in them. If I believe my kids can't succeed, guess what?
1: They
0: won't. If I believe that my kids at Philander won't come to class on time, they won't. But I'm not that kind of an instructor. They're not there. I know where the dorm is. I'll go once, and they'll find their way. But they can do, and they will do. And I want to give a shout out to the kids at Philander because it's a great institution, great colleagues over there who work hard to make a difference. And not just at Philander, UAPB and all of the other HBCUs and teachers out there. Can we do better? Yes, we can. We haven't done our best work yet, but we are still working on it.
1: Yeah.
0: And we are going to continue. Yes.
1: Well, speaking of Philander, I met Dr. Hargrove a couple of weeks ago.
0: Yes.
1: And I was at his retirement, and he's supposed to call me back to be on the show. So if you see Dr. Hargrove, tell him.
0: I will absolutely tell him. I was at that retirement myself. Mm-hmm. He's an extraordinary teacher, spoke two languages, and gave his entire life to education. Mm-hmm. My mother said something to me that has always stood with me right before she passed away. And she said, as a mother, you need to stop teaching because you're ill now and you need to stop teaching. And so I came home and found out that she had brought her class home with her. She was teaching in the community college, and here's her class. My mother's ill, and here's her class. So I told the class, you know, you all need to leave. My mother's ill. And my mother said to me, let me tell you something. I'm going to teach until I die. And you can't tell me what to do or not to do with students. And what a master teacher has that's different from you young teachers, and that's what she called me then, was passion. And she said, when you get that, you'll understand that. And it's taken me the maturity of years to develop that passion. Because once you can see what happens to a child if they don't learn it, it burns in your spirit. You see them out here when they could have learned something and they didn't. And they'll come back and say, I'll even interview kids from other schools, and I'll say, what would you want me to tell the other kids when I go back today? What would you want me to tell them? And they say, tell them to study. Tell them to stop playing. Tell them that life out here is real, and it's hard to get a job when you haven't prepared yourself.
1: And that's a good point. I wish you would bring that out even more so. Being prepared for society. The skills that you need, that's the reason why I always ask that question when people come on. The skills, because it's like fighting a battle out there, looking for work, job, trying to create money. If your skill set is lacking, you'll never achieve it. But if your skills are sharp, then there's no limit to what you can do.
0: Absolutely, there's no limit to what you can do. You just need to work at it.
1: That's right.
0: Don't give it up. Make sure you're ready to move forward. And as I say this to young people out here, one of the biggest things you can do for yourselves is to vote. Whether you're Democrat or Republican, whether I'm your candidate or someone else, learn to vote and speak your mind. I met a lady, and some of you know who she is, when I was a young person, and she refused to sit on the back of the bus. You all know who I'm talking about. Okay. And they asked me to take her to be seated. And I said, oh, I would be honored to take her to be seated. And I said, can you tell me why is it that you didn't give up your seat? Why didn't you go to the back of the bus? And she said, I sat down so that young people like you would stand up. It's time to take a stand. It's time to speak with one voice for children. We've got to stand up. The people of yesteryears stood up even when they were going to be beaten and abused and arrested. And we want to articulate our voices because we fear what someone else may say or think. We must stand up. We must vote. We must articulate ourselves. We must be at the policy table. If you're not at the policy table, sometimes you'll be on the menu.
1: That's true, Doctor. That's true.
0: Be ready.
1: We must be ready.
0: You must be ready. So while I'm here, I'm going to ask.
1: It's a new day out here with as far as competition for jobs and money and policy. We see what's going on in Washington, D.C. now. And this is, to me, a precursor to what the future is going to be. I think that people's rights are going to be limited. And this is like a test to make sure that the younger children fall in place, that when they actually take over, it won't be any questions asked, because the children that's being today won't have a real good understanding of what's going on, because they're being trained to do what I say.
0: Mm-hmm. And we can change all of those things with a good education. This is not original, but I love it. Life is an endless hope. Mm. Without a good education, life is a hopeless end.
1: I believe that.
0: We can do better. I'm asking folks out here to support me by voting. I'm asking for your vote. I'm going to walk to your door like I walked to your door. That's how you met me. Is that correct?
1: That's true. This is true.
0: On a Sunday, mm-hmm. Walk to your door. I'm going to walk to your door, introduce myself if you're home, and ask you for your vote. And I promise you, if you will give me your vote, I will do everything every single day of my life to make a difference for your children. If we can make a difference for your children, we can make a difference for our community. Mm-hmm. They're the future. Let's give them a chance. Let's give them a real chance. A chance that perhaps we never had. But they deserve it. I will fight every single day. And I ask for your vote. Running races is a difficult thing. It costs resources.
1: I have a little. Give them your contact information.
0: Let me give you my contact information. You can contact me. I'm going to give you my phone number. Most people won't give you that, but I will. Mm-hmm. My number, 501-442-3480. If you need some help with your child, give me a call. Again, 501-442-3480. I have an office where we do work with your kids. And if you call me and in this radio audience, I'll do everything I can for them. My office is at 10515 West Markham Street. And you can email me. You can email me at drcharitysmith501@gmail.com. And again, I'm Dr. Charity Smith Allen. And it's been my pleasure to visit with you today. I am.
1: Are you? Do you mm-hmm. have any meetings where people could come and?
0: Oh, absolutely.
1: Meet you or help you in your campaign, be a volunteer.
0: Absolutely. If you go to charity4ar.org, charity4ar.org, you can come in and volunteer. For the campaign, if you want to make a financial contribution to the campaign, you can do that. If you want to come to the campaign office is located on 10515 West Markham Street. You can come over there, the Soho Building. We are there. We're working every day. We're focused. We work for excellence every day in the campaign. We're training young people to work inside of a campaign. We're training young people. It's still a learning experience. Mm-hmm. We have interns. They're learning to write messages and how to look at things and how to balance budgets and all of that. Mm-hmm. They are learning. And we're writing a how-to campaign. We're learning as we go. We don't know everything. Mm-hmm. But we are learning, and we're willing to do that. And so come on out and help us. I had a baby came to me, and I said, she said, Dr. Smith, what are you doing? Dr. Smith Allen, what are you doing? And I said, well, I'm trying to raise money for my campaign. So she said, you don't have to raise any more money. I gave you all the money I had. And she said, shake it up. Can't you hear it? I said, yes. She said, I gave you 17 cents now, don't you? All of me done right. See, kids don't care. They don't care about all this stuff. They don't care how much you know. But they know how much you care.
1: Mm-hmm. Did you come out and do speaking engagements?
0: I will speak. I'm speaking at several churches. As a matter of fact, I'm going to be speaking. I spoke to the Union District Association of Ministers talking about this third grade reading. And remember I said earlier in the show, the commissioner reported that had it been in place last year, it may have been at least 10,000 students who would be retained. Mm-hmm. Now, I want to talk about that because there are three ways you can address that. Again, with prevention, with intervention, and retention. Retention should be a last resort, not a first one. It should be, after I've done all these things, then I may have to retain a child. But we can retain them earlier. Don't wait until they're third and fourth grade and somebody's going to tease them for failure. If, in fact, they're showing signs of inability to read, I can see that at 5. I can see that at 6. Mm-hmm. I can see that early on where I can prevent some of these reading failures. Mm-hmm. But we do have it in legislation, but this retention is not going to happen until the fall of next year. So we have all of this school term. To save our young people from retention, because the ones I talk to, they don't want to repeat the third grade. They don't want to fail. And they say, Dr. Smith, please help me not to fail. And I said, I'm going to go to a radio audience and ask them to help us. Help your child succeed. They want to read. We can do it. We need your help to do it.
1: What about summer programs? Did you have a summer program this year?
0: We had a summer program. We've had summer programs. I help a group of folks out at LSY. I'm going to give a shout out to Larry Clark. He has an after school program and a summer program that he works with at my church. We work with them every Wednesday night and every Sunday on reading and biblical reading, but secular reading as well. Rules of grammar, that kind of thing. But every church can do this. Mm-hmm. Every civic organization can do this. Even sororities and fraternities, there are enough college-educated young people in fraternities and sororities that meet regularly once a month. Mm-hmm. If you take 1 month's meeting and invite some kids in, instead of having sorority meeting and fraternity meeting, let's have a reading meeting. Mm-hmm. Let's have a reading circle. Let's have a bookmobile. Let's do something to help our children. They're asking for help.
1: Okay. All right.
0: We can do it.
1: How much time do we have? Is that about it? All right.
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3: Members of Congress are being urged to pass bipartisan legislation to restart a program that helped fund and maintain parks, bridges, water infrastructure, and recreational facilities across Arkansas. From 2020 to 2025, the American the Beautiful Act poured over $1.5 billion into projects across the state through the Legacy Restoration Fund. The funding expired last year, and now lawmakers in Washington are considering two bills to restart the program. George Dunklin, president of Five Oaks Ag Research and Education Center, says the money is crucial to maintaining the state's natural resources.
4: It provides jobs and opportunities for contractors to do the work. And not to count the people that come and see this, when we can get duck hunters and deer hunters and people who come use these properties during the wintertime, it helps our restaurants, gas stations, and our stores.
3: Since the fund expired, the public lands repair backlog nationwide is estimated at more than $35 billion. A bill to reauthorize the America the Beautiful Act is backed by Republicans and Democrats in both the House and the Senate. Rebecca Knuffke with Pew Charitable Trust says it was one of the largest conservation funding investments in the nation's history.
5: It's been tremendous to see the significant progress in fixing and modernizing our nation's treasures over the past 5 years. There have been projects in every state and 5 territories. LRF has funded more than 1,600 projects across the country.
3: Dunklin says when recreational spaces are maintained, it improves the experience for visitors and increases opportunities for growth.
4: If hunters and fishermen, anglers, and just somebody wants to go walk through the woods, enjoy looking at birds or just enjoying the fresh air, this affects everybody. Everybody wins from this. The natural resources win, the critters win, the people win.
3: I'm Frieda Ross, Arkansas News Service. 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
1: Howdy Dow, we're not even at the halfway point of Dead Air for this week and already taking a break. This is Dead Air, the unofficial Grateful Dead radio program for the official releases. I'm Corey, and when the band was doing their 30 Days of Dead just a couple months ago in November of 2019, where they give us a free digital download at the band's website, we weren't even a week in before they threw that one on us. That is from Shoreline Amphitheater, Mountain View, California, May 12th, 1991. That is Black-Throated Wind going into deal. And go ahead and make a deal. Place your bets for the big game. San Francisco 49ers just going up north and on the Bay. They're going to be playing in the NFL's biggest showdown. Because of the recent 49er football games, I'm finally able to connect the Grateful Dead with wrestling. Check it out. In 2019, while we were playing 30 Days of Dead on the Grateful Dead's official website, the 49ers recorded the football team's largest crowd in Levi Stadium's history against the Green Bay Packers with about 71,000 fans. And San Francisco, they were able to beat that attendance record just recently when they played the Vikings. And that was the game that decided to have San Francisco advance into the big game. And then when it goes to the attendance after that game, well, it's another football one, a national championship game. This is when Clemson was taking on Alabama in another game that took place in 2019. After that, that's when we get to the Grateful Dead, the Deadheads. The two bigger sellouts was for the Fare Thee Well shows back in 2015. But the record for the most people at Levi's Stadium was also in 2015, and that was for WrestleMania 31. The Fare Thee Well shows were for the big 50th anniversary of the Grateful Dead. And let's break into the band's debut album. This is from the 50th anniversary deluxe edition, A Battle Royale. This is Cream Puff War. You got to hear

0: we'll be back. And we're probably going to play the last set tonight. There's going to be a lot of entertainment in between, so stick around.
1: Yeah, yippee. This is Dead Air, the unofficial Grateful Dead radio program for the official releases. That is Cream Puff 4 from PNE Garden Auditorium, Vancouver, BC. That is from the Grateful Dead debut album, 50th Anniversary Deluxe Edition. At Cream Puff 4 was recorded July of 66. We also kicked off the program with Black Throat of Wind going into Deal. That took place in the Bay Area from 30 Days of Dead 2019. I'm Corey, and going back about 50 years or a little bit more in the Bay Area, it was a very special time, and it's documented in this DVD titled Alan Pauly, A Hippie Odyssey, The Greatest Hippie Story Never Told. Had an opportunity to catch up with the director, Greg Gibbs, also Maura McCoy. Now, her dad, Don McCoy, he was the guy who transformed his life and started the hippie commune at Rancho Alan Pauly, a storied estate in Marin County, California.
2: We kind of think that Alan Pauly and was almost like kind of a microcosm of the whole San Francisco and the Bay Area movement, which if you feel that it really started in 66, had its high point in 67, 68, and kind of crashed and burned in 69 with Altamont. Alan Pauly really follows that same timeline the commune did. That's one thing we say, that it's a microcosm.
1: You can get the full interview over at the website, deadairradio.org. Just go on over to the soundboards page. That's where we have all of the interviews. And when I was talking with Greg Amara, I was thinking to myself, not only during the interview, but also afterwards, that that could have very well been one of the best interviews that I've ever done. And the reason I say that, listen up for the aspiring junior radio cadets that want to interview people. One of the reasons why that interview really stood out to me is I really didn't have to interview anybody. Greg Amara had excellent exchanges back and forth. They talked, and all I had to do was really sit back and just make sure the machine was recording. It really made my job really easy. So you can listen to that back and forth over at the website, deadairradio.org. Not only did Greg Amara talk about their DVD, Alan Pauly, A Hippie Odyssey, but they also discussed the hippie movement in 1966 and 1967. They also shared some really cool Grateful Dead stories. For instance, the back of the album Oxua Moxua, that back photo was taken at Alan Pauly.
2: Basically, the history of Alan Pauly and how the scene kind of moved with the Dead into the city. But when my dad came to Alan Pauly, that kind of came back into the equation as far as a place for the hippies and the diggers and the Grateful Dead, everybody to kind of go hang out when they wanted to go take a break and go up to the country and have a swim.

0: listening to Dead Air, the unofficial Grateful Dead radio program for the official releases. Thank you. That's how the boys closed out their set at the Spectrum in Philadelphia, September of 1972. That was the last release to go under the name of Dick LaValle, the band's archivist, from Dick's Picks, Volume 36. After the Dick's Picks, we got into some of the road trips, and we heard Truckin' from August of 1971, Auditorium Theater in Chicago. As I take a look at the calendar here in the Dead Air Control Room, I see that it was 50 years ago this month that the boys were actually busted down on Bourbon Street. Those lyrics that ended up in Truckin', that took place 1970, January 30th. As far as tripping, Owsley Stanley's truck was sold at auction. It sold for $29,700. You can listen to an interview that we did with a representative at Barrett Jackson, who recently was part of the transaction of the truck. Also, not too long ago, the Grateful Dead's latest spinoff band, Dead & Company, is still coming out with releases like Playing in the Sand 2019, available now through streaming digital downloads. And we do have some downloads for you. Big thanks to Dead.net. Also, Rhino Records.
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2: This is Wade Rathke with the Chief Organizer's Report. 9/11 in different places. In the United States, 9/11 stands for the attack that hit the New York City Twin Towers, killing thousands and the Pentagon in Washington, D.C. 2026 commemorated the 25th anniversary of that attack. Survivors, former presidents and mayors, and many others made appearances, as well as Mayor Mamdani and Trump. Mamdani's remarks hit the high points, recognizing the sacrifices and pointing positively forward. Trump did his best to try to justify his ill-begotten Iranian war based on 9/11, in remarks best forgotten. 9/11 turned out to be huge in Barcelona, too, as the first participants in this 23rd Organizers Forum International Dialogue began to arrive. In the city, the date is an annual holiday. As Wikipedia notes, the National Day of Catalonia, also known as Diada, is a day-long festival in Catalonia, celebrated annually on 11 September. It is one of the public holidays in Catalonia. It commemorates Catalan's last stand at the siege and fall of Barcelona at the end of the War of Spanish Succession in 1714, and the subsequent repression and loss of the Principality of Catalonia's institutions, legal system, and thus its separate state status. After the evacuation of the pro-Habsburg armies from Spain at the end of the War of the Spanish Succession, as a result of the Peace of Utrecht in 1713, in which the Bourbon pretender, Philip V, was recognized king of the Iberian dominions of the Spanish monarchy, the Principality of Catalonia unilaterally decided to remain in the war by vote of its Junta de Bracos, the Catalan Assembly of Estates, on 9 July 1713. In order to protect the Catalan constitution and lives from the expected repression, beginning a brief and separate conflict, the War of the Catalans. After months of intense fighting, the Army of Catalonia was finally defeated at the Siege of Barcelona by the combined Spanish and French armies on 11 September 1714, after 14 months of siege. The subsequent promulgation of the Nueva Planta decrees in 1716 suspended most of the constitutions of Catalonia and abolished its institutions, meaning the end of the Principality of Catalonia as a separate state. The dissolution of the Catalan state has not gone down easily. A vote declaring independence and separation from Spain's national government was held in 2017, almost 300 years after the defeat, gaining over 92% of the vote. The vote was declared unconstitutional by the Spanish court. Several of the parliamentary leaders of the Catalan were arrested and later given amnesty. In the more recent 2024 election, the Catalan Socialist Party, linked to the National Governing Party, won the election as support for pro-independence parties lost ground. Polling indicates that support for independence had dropped to 42% in 2024 from 49% in 2017. Watching the local news coverage of this year's 9/11 events in Barcelona saw many smiling, sign-waving marchers, but also saw fireworks of a sort as a B-52 Black Brigade of anarchists battled with police towards nightfall. 300 years, different linguistic practice, and long family traditions don't erase all historical memories, as we should fully know in America as well, even as the current administration attempts to rewrite history, including the dark days of slavery. Perhaps we can hope that Juneteenth might become the U.S. equivalent of Barcelona's 9/11 at some point in the future. This is Wade Bresky. For questions or comments, www.chieforganizer.org. You take it from here to there.
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1: The stories of how Little Rock become a more biker and pedestrian friendly place. It's just after 5 p.m. on a Monday, meaning our streets are likely teeming with cars. In fact, I would bet many of you who are listening right now are in your cars. To all of you who happen to be driving at this moment, we on this show are trying to get active transportation thoughts churning in your head. I would like to remind car drivers out there, you are not in traffic, you are the traffic. Again, you are not in traffic, you are the traffic. I want you to ask yourself, what would it take to get me out of this car? What could my city do to provide me with reliable and safe options? Is my mode of transportation sustainable for my health and the health of my city? I want you to imagine a world where you can walk out of your front door and it isn't your instinct to head straight to your car door. I want you to imagine a world where you can walk out of your front door and be welcomed to explore your city without having to ask the question, well, where am I going to have to park? Here in Central Arkansas, we are especially car reliant. We are spread out and we are inefficient. And our dependence on cars leaves us especially vulnerable to changes in the automobile market and the price of oil. Pain at the pump is a struggle many of us know well. This dynamic of the city leaves those with a tight budget vulnerable. On this, the Little Rock Pedestrian Show, we believe that it is essential for this city to have a plan for how anyone and everyone can get around without a car. We believe that cities should be built for people and accommodate cars, not built for cars and accommodate people. Excuse me. We believe that cities should be built for people and accommodate cars, not built for cars and accommodate people. Yeah, I said that right. It's Monday, August 18th, all day today. It's a Monday, meaning it is a pedal party day. I speak to you from Tejas, from CSTAT College Station, Texas. Gone for now, but soon to return. But still, you should go and check out Pedal Party tonight. From Flyway Brewing, gathering up at 6 o'clock, rolling out at 6:30 all day. Fun ride, meant for everybody. Go get out there and enjoy it for me. Pedal Party LR this August 18th, rolling out at 6:30 from Flyway Brewing. Hope you guys have a blast. Today, the content I have for you is some of that Charles Marone good talk. My favorite Chuck Marone from Strong Towns talking to us about sprawl and why sprawl is the housing crisis. Sprawl is the problem, and as I like to say, when we are spread out, we are inefficient. So go check it out. Why sprawl is the housing crisis? An excerpt from the podcast from the Strong Towns Network. You guys enjoy.
2: And they have, you know, transactions everywhere from the realtor and the person writing the insurance policy and the person originating the loan all the way up to the person who's putting the shingles on and fixing up the plumbing and putting on your trim and painting the house. There's a whole cadre of people who are now employed and now have jobs because we have sprawl taking place, because we're out building this stuff. And if you think about bringing forward, which is what debt does, debt brings spending forward to today. You bring that forward to today in exchange for not spending tomorrow, right? By bringing forward 30 years of spending to today through a mortgage, you can juice the economy in a really, really big way. This is the magic of building homes. This is the magic of sprawl. This is the magic of the assembly line process that we built.
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2: The problem that we have identified at Strong Towns, and this is not, I mean, I kind of thought this was me originally because I'm figured this out on my own. It was very painful to go through and be like, okay, I'm working as an engineer. I'm working as a planner. I'm building this stuff. I'm building a great, strong America. I'm doing really good work. Why is this not working? To then kind of understanding why that was a decade long journey for me. That was very painful. But then I found out a lot of people who knew this stuff already and who had talked about it for decades. You can go back to the Nixon administration, who wrote whole reports about the fact that sprawl consumes resources. It doesn't produce them. Because what happens when you build that road? Now somebody's got to maintain it. And who is that somebody? That somebody is the local government. That somebody is the city. And what is the city? The city is just a collection of us. It's us working together in a place to do stuff together, right? If we're going to maintain that road, look around at your neighbors. You all got to pitch in money to make that happen. There's no, you know, pot of money coming from the state. There's no gravy train coming from the federal government. Yes, there might be grants sometimes that you can get, but you got to maintain that stuff. Like, that's going to be on you. You got to fix that road. You got to fix that pipe. You have to take care of that sidewalk. You've got to maintain that park, that building you built. You've got to repair it, that sewage treatment facility. You got to run it. You got to put people in there. You got to staff it. You got to work. You got to do this stuff. Like, this is your responsibility. So local governments get stuck with those costs. Here's the catch. And this is why sprawl, you know, we don't talk about sprawl. We talk about things like the suburban experiment or the North American development pattern, because the sprawl part, the thing we would identify as the horizontal expansion part, the key to making that not work is that we do it in large amounts. We do it all at once over a broad area, and we do it to a finished state. We build things to be static. Let's just look at that for a second, because this is also, by the way, what we do in our cities. This is why the post-World War II development pattern, the suburban experiment, the way we build today, if we simplify it down to just sprawl, we are actually creating an argument that is incomplete. It just looks at the stuff on the edge of the city and says, you know, that stuff is bad, but treating the core of our cities in the exact same way, well, that's okay, or that is more understandable or more acceptable. Let me point out a truism that just, you know, on its face destroys all the math here. The truism is that the inflation rate for 5 decades now, at least, maybe more, the inflation rate on construction costs far exceeds the inflation rate on your tax base. In a state like Minnesota, where you have property tax, there's a direct correlation, right? Because you build the stuff and then you tax the property, and you use that property tax to pay for the maintenance of the stuff you built. It's kind of easy to see the difference. Let's pretend that you start on day one, and on day one, what you've built generates enough tax revenue to actually maintain the stuff that you put in the ground. Let's say that that's true on day one. By the way, not even close to being true. In almost every instance, that I've ever looked at of stuff built in the last 20 years, it is absolutely not true. Okay. But let's pretend for a minute that it is true. Okay. After year one, your housing values have gone up by X, and your construction costs have gone up by factor of something above X. So what was true in year one is now no longer true. And every year that that goes on, it becomes less and less and less true. The gap grows more and more just from inflation of construction costs exceeding the inflation of home values and essentially capacity. This was a conundrum to me in the 1990s. Like, I didn't understand. How can this possibly be? Back then they would have these books you know, because we didn't have the internet the way we have today to research some of these things. So we would actually have these books that were published of construction inflation, because if we were working on a project and you had to say 3 years from now, this is what this project's going to cost, you had to put an inflation factor into it. And you base that on historic inflation rates for concrete, for asphalt, for what have you. And so I'd look back in these books and I'd be like, I don't get it. How can the inflation rate for this stuff be so much higher than the general inflation rate or the rise of the overall economy? Won't we just eventually go broke? And the answer was, oh, that's really cute, Chuck. Shut up and do the math. That is just one aspect. You have the other aspect that now your neighborhood is unable to change. Your neighborhood is locked into regulatory amber, right? Your neighborhood is not supposed to evolve. It's not supposed to grow. It's not supposed to shift. This was the conundrum that I struggled with. How do you actually solve this cost disparity? Well, the answer is your neighborhoods need to become more productive over time. If we look at development patterns of the past, you would grow incrementally. You would add that paved road after you had a certain number of homes. You would add that sewer and water after you had a certain number of homes. You would add the new park after you had a certain number of homes. You'd put that amenity in after you had a certain amount of tax base. Everything kind of grew together incrementally. You never got too far out in front of your skis. Now we build everything, wide space, all at once, to a finished state. And then we lock it in stasis. Stasis is like the marketing brochure of the stuff that we build. Move to this neighborhood. It's a nice neighborhood. It's not going to change. We can protect it from change with zoning codes and regulations and homeowners associations and on and on and on. No change is a feature, not a flaw. And so, and I pointed this out many times, you build a brand new subdivision and on day one, it looks great. And on day two, it looks great. And on day three, it looks great. And when people go look at it, they're like, this is what success looks like. This is what a nice neighborhood looks like. This is what prosperity looks like. And then they drive over to the neighborhood that was built 30 years earlier. And they're like, ooh, this is kind of starting to go bad. And then they go look at the one that was built 40 years earlier. And they're like, ooh, this one is a little worse yet. And then they go to the one that was built 50 years earlier and 60 years earlier. And they're like, yeah, this is these people here, they don't care about their place. Not recognizing that what happens when you lock a place down is that 25, 30 years after it's built, everybody's shingles need to be replaced. Everybody's siding needs to be replaced. Everybody's sidewalk needs to be replaced all at the same time. The entire neighborhood enters a phase of decline all at the same time. That is predictable. That is knowable. That is expected. That has no relationship to the, you know, quality of the individual living in the house. This is just time. This is how entropy works. And we get to that spot. And yes, just statistically, you may even be in a neighborhood where most people are willing to, you know, buck up and repaint their house and fix their roof and do all the stuff that you need to do to keep it working. But statistically, there's going to be some people who don't. There's going to be some people who fall behind. There's going to be some people who are so loaded up with debt trying to get into that place that they don't have the money to do all these other things. And so what happens is the neighborhood starts to show outward signs of decline at the exact time that it's starting to experience distress, at the exact time the road needs to be fixed, the sidewalk needs to be fixed. It shows outward signs of distress. What happens then? What happens to the affluent people in that neighborhood? We all know what happened. They move on to the next neighborhood. They move on to a better place. This place is going bad. This place is not what it used to be. You know, we've got all the cultural narratives to explain what is happening in slow motion in front of us. And so we move on. We move on to the next, like, successful place, right? We leave behind people of lesser financial means to maintain a neighborhood at the time when costs are spiking. And the kind of relentless math of maintenance costs growing and the neighborhood itself stagnating and in stasis just no longer works. If we go back in time and we look at the way neighborhoods worked prior to the suburban experiment, prior to the Great Depression, I've never claimed, and I'm not claiming now, that these were idyllic places. There were idyllic places, absolutely. There are idyllic places in sprawl, too. I'm not claiming that neighborhoods of the past were idyllic. What I am saying is that they grew and evolved and changed and matured incrementally over time. They were connected to the core of the city. And so each neighborhood that was added on the edge, because they were connected in this walkable framework, the proximity to that center, the proximity to the neighborhood center, the proximity to the core, that all became something that was reflected in land values. And the more people who moved to the neighborhood, the more those underlying land values would grow, because not only did more people mean more customers and more patrons, but more customers and more patrons meant better shops and better places and higher quality establishments, which again meant a more desirable neighborhood and more people wanting to live there. And as these rising land values accelerate change and evolution, what you would see is that people would say, hey, this house is falling apart. It makes sense for me to fix the roof, maintain the yard, replace the siding, or add a backyard cottage, or add a apartment building onto the side, or convert this into a duplex, or buy the house next door and make it a four-unit place. There was a natural mechanism to thicken up these places over time because it made financial sense. In a regime of ever-increasing land values based on proximity, there's a natural renewal mechanism that we see within neighborhoods. And this natural renewal mechanism automatically included different price points. Housing of many different styles, many different price points. And not only that, but a market that was responsive to supply and demand characteristics, locally responsive to supply and demand. There's not a lot of people demanding to move to this neighborhood. Land values are going to stagnate. Whoa, lots of people want to move here. Land values are going to go up. Land values going up creates this redevelopment pressure. All of a sudden, the redevelopment is a profitable thing to do. So now we're adding more units organically as we go. This mechanism has been stripped out. Sprawl strips it out. It strips it out not only by ensuring from a regulatory standpoint that the land cannot grow in value. Sure, land will grow in value by inflation, but land's not going to grow in value by proximity. You lock land down through regulation. You don't allow the neighborhood to change. You lock land down because you don't allow neighborhoods to form, neighborhoods to function, or anything that would make the location better. And in fact,

credibly argue that we don't have a lack of housing units. I don't know as I fully buy that, but I can see it from where I'm at. We certainly do not have a lack of space or a lack of bedrooms or a lack of capacity. But what we do have is the lack of mechanisms to actually make that make any sense. This is a direct result of the way we have chosen to build. This is a direct result of sprawl. Building more sprawl doesn't solve that problem. Again, what is this development pattern? It is the ability to take 30 years of your future spending, bring it into today and spend it, which was really critical at the end of World War II to get the economy going, keep us out of another Great Depression, to get us all moving. Today, we are trapped. This brings me to Texas. And Doherty's piece focused on Texas, you know, and I think for good reason. Texas is like the poster child for this kind of sprawl optimism. I know really, really smart people from Texas who are like, this is exactly what we need to do. We're leading the way. Doherty spoke to a lot of people putting this together, a lot of people that I know that are really smart. He also spoke to us, and none of our stuff made it in, which, you know, obviously didn't fit the narrative. The smart people that I know, though, talk about this idea of Sunbelt exceptionalism, which Doherty invokes in his article, right? Texas is leading, you know, Dallas-Fort Worth is unstoppable. Places like Princeton, Texas, which were highlighted, are, you know, on the edge of what is exciting growth, and they're seeing all kinds of things happen that are positive in terms of new investment and new housing and new growth and all this. It is hard for me to not, and I'll just state it plainly and clearly, you know, Texas today is where California was 30 years ago. Texas today is just a generation behind California. California went through all of this. How do you think you got Prop 13? Prop 13 would not pass today, I don't think. Maybe it would. I don't know. Californians are crazy. I don't understand them. But Prop 13 was born out of the tax revolts of the 1970s and 80s. As, in a sense, California was our first state to really go all in on sprawl. Because you could do it in a moderate climate without needing air conditioning, without needing all the stuff that you need in Texas, in Arizona, to be able to do this, you didn't need that in California. And so the technology was not necessary. It took 20, 30, 40 years for it to really get to the point where you could develop broad swaths of Texas in this same manner. And so California went first, and you saw California, explosive growth, all this investment, all the sprawl, right? And then you started to see, after you get through the first generation, you start to see the second generation impacts. You start to see the maintenance bill come due. You start to see your property taxes going up. And what happens is that you have a tax revolt. Oh, these horrible local governments, they're just cheating us. They're just, you know, outspending on things we don't need to spend on. If they just simplified, if they just, you know, lived within their means, we would all be better off. And so you get a statewide referendum limiting the ability of local governments to raise property taxes. And that has, in a sense, killed a lot of California because, you know, it was like sprawl fuel, right? You know, it was sprawl fuel and then ultimately redevelopment fuel, right? If you were a city and your existing tax base could only go up, 3% a year, 2.5% a year, whatever the percentage was, but you could get new development out on the edge where you could take an orange grove paying X number of dollars per acre and put in a new subdivision that would pay 100X. Let's focus all our energy on sprawl. Let's focus all our energy on the new subdivision. And so in a sense, the problem that was creating the financial crisis was just doubled down on as a solution to what became a city municipal crisis. California went through a period where they did redevelopment,
which that also got kicked out. And I remember people being very angry about that. But this was basically the idea that the city would have these agencies that would go in and redevelop large swaths of their city from low tax base to high tax base, because

0: was the, like the only, these were generally not good developments, but they were the only way that the city could make ends meet or pretend they were going to start to make ends meet. A lot of the dysfunction that we see in California, a lot of the dysfunction in their politics, in the narratives they tell themselves. I've said a number of times, California leads the country in hypocrisy, right? Because the narratives they tell about themselves, the things that they say they want to do, the things they say they stand for, are reflected in the opposite, in the negative, in the way that they build, the way that they act, the things that they do. Californians are not some weird, like different creature than the rest of us. You take a Minnesotan and you put them in California, they're going to be a Californian. You take a Texan and you put them in California, and you know, I know Texans don't like to think this, but in a generation, they're going to be Californians. They're going to think the same way. They're going to have the same hypocrisies, the same misconstruing, the same cognitive dissonance in their brain that everybody else around them does. That they're humans is what I'm saying. And when we look at Texas, what we can see is the same humans, the same instincts are driving the dialogue and the conversation there. Every place where we build new stuff, those are the nice neighborhoods. Those are the newer places. We can build those. Let's go build it at scale. Let's build a city, you know, all the way up the highway from Dallas to Oklahoma City. Let's just keep going. There's more and more and more land here. It's cheap. It's affordable. We can get it. We can build lots of units. And if we build lots of units, that's how we solve the housing crisis. That's how we address the housing problem. There's no recognition in the moment of how a state like California, which, I mean, let's be clear, gave us Ronald Reagan. A conservative state like California became the place that it is today. And there's no recognition from Texans that they are on the exact same path, let alone Oklahomans or Louisianans or Minnesotans or, you know, any of us that have dabbled or gone down this path with this experiment, which is a subset of all of us. When I read like the mayor of Princeton going in Doherty's article, going on and on about all the things that they now need to do. Hey, we're growing. And so we need to do this and we need to do this. And it's really expensive. And so we need more growth. I look at that and I'm like, this dude's not overseeing a master planning process. He's overseeing civic triage. This is a losing strategy. And the idea that the answer to whatever housing problem you think we have, and I definitely think we have one, but however you would define it, if the answer is sprawl, is it's doing more of what got us here, that is the definition of insanity. I want to end by coming back to the YIMBY conversation, because I've had a little bit of, I mean, I always have a little bit of negative dialogue with YIMBYs online. Maybe I'll give this disclaimer because I think it's worth it. I, you know, chat one-on-one with a lot of people who identify as yes in my backyard. And, you know, in almost all instances, I find them to be well aligned with what we're doing. I find them to be pleasant people. I find them to be people that I can work with. I find them to be people that embrace nuance and dialogue and can kind of recognize the tensions that I led off with the parking at my church. But there's a subset of the YIMBY conversation. And this is the subset that tends to be most online. I would say most political. That really embraces, I think, the kind of hyper divisiveness and oversimplicity of this whole conversation. To me, the Connor Doherty article takes the, what I'm just going to call the extreme YIMBY point of view, which I'll just say is build units, build them wherever, you know, I've seen YIMBYs say, wait, I want brutal density. I want it wherever, you know, if you've got a neighborhood and someone wants to build a 6-story apartment, you know, single family home neighborhood, go build it, shove it down their throats. You know, they're a bunch of NIMBYs, you know, they're comfortable in their houses and everybody else. And they, you know, they've got the whole like narrative, and it's a very divisive narrative of us against them, and they've got theirs and we got to get ours. And, you know, all these people are comfortable, and it is a narrative that I am very uncomfortable with, but it's one that is not, it's not so far out of the YIMBY conversation that it's unidentifiable to them or unidentifiable to anybody who is seriously in that space. Of course, there has to be more than just building units. And I think if your whole thing is like, we just need to build units, wherever it is, I don't care. We have a housing crisis. We don't have enough homes. The way we make housing affordable is just to build. If we can build a unit there, do it. If we can build a unit over here, do it. If we can build a big complex over here, do it. If we can build sprawl, do it. We just need units. If you subscribe to that thinking, this is the logical conclusion that you get to. And I've had a lot of YIMBY people push back when I said that. You know, I was asked when this piece first came out, what I thought of it. And I said, to me, it's the logical conclusion of the hyper YIMBY mindset. You know, we need more units. We can't get them here. I'm sick of waiting. Let's just build them here where we can get them and build them at scale. This is the hyper, you know, the logical outcome of that thinking. And I've had a lot of people push back and say, I don't know any YIMBY who, you know, says we should build sprawl. I don't know any YIMBY who says we should do anything but infill. I don't know any YIMBY who says we should just build. And I got to tell you, I run into them all the time. They scream and yell at me. I'm going to say the worst offense that I've ever seen is someone like Steve Mozon, who is like a deeply thoughtful person. He wrote the book, The Original Green, and he has gone out of his...
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I'm your host, Aunt Jams, KBF 88.3. Come on in this house, kids. Jab for Kids Hour. What a show we have for you today. Jab for Kids Hour. Come on in this house.

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Wow, it's a beautiful day outside. Happy summer. Happy summer. What a great Monday. Today we will be talking about motivational words to live by every day. Come on in this house. Jav Kids out. And Jam.

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Our first word of the week is determination. Come on, guys. We're going to be determined all summer. Let's don't forget about it. Let's pick up a book and let's read. Do some math. Determination, guys. Jav Kids Hour. Enjoy.

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Happy summertime. 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Our next word. Our next word of the week is determination. The biggest, determination. And our next word is commitment. The biggest commitment you must keep is your commitment to yourself. Let's go. Happy summertime.

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And let's remember, let's be committed. Let's be committed to read one book a day. Let's go, kids. Jazz Kids Hour. I'm your host, Aunt Jams. You are listening to the voice of the people.

Let's go. Come on in this house, kid. Jeff is out. Come on in this house. Commitment is the foundation of greatness. Commitment is the foundation of great accomplishment. Come on in this house. Jeff is out. I'm your host, Aunt Jam, the voice of the people.

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Come on in this house. Jab kids out. Our next determination word of the week is focus. Come on, kids. Focus. Let's focus on our future. Jab kids out.

Happy Monday, happy Monday. What a beautiful day. Let's remember, kids, let's focus. Come on in this house. Jab Kids Out. I'm your host, Aunt Jams, 88.3, the voice of the people.

Come on in this house, kids. Every Monday, Jab for Kids Hour. The next motivational word of the week is fulfillment. True fulfillment comes from helping others. Come on in this house and let's fulfill our dreams, kids. Jab for Kids Hour. I'm your host, Ann Jams. You are listening at the Voice of the People.

Jav Kids Hour. Our next word is dream. Let's go, kids. Let's dream. All our dreams can come true if we have the courage to pursue them. Jav Kids Hour. I'm your host, Aunt Jam.

Our last motivational word of this week is hope. Hope. Nothing can be done without hope and confidence. Hope. Let's go. Jav Kids out.

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1: This is Suki Wessling of The Babblery. I interview women at all stages of life about how their gender intersects with their work and worldview. One theme that comes up a lot, of course, is motherhood. Motherhood is part of how any culture sees any woman, whether she chooses to be a mother or not. Unlike men who face no particular cultural pressure to declare their relationship to fatherhood, women's fertility and child-rearing choices echo throughout their lives. Recently, there's been a lot of chatter in the news here in the U.S. about the falling birth rate. It seems like more women than ever are choosing not to be mothers or to delay motherhood. Their reasons are complex and individual, of course, but the effect on our society will be shared by everyone. Coming up, you'll hear a montage of voices speaking about being a mother. In two cases, choosing not to be a mother, and in the rest, the way the motherhood challenged, inspired, and informed the women as they made their way through their own lives. We start with retired California judge LaDoris Cordell. LaDoris had graduated from prestigious Stanford Law School, but could not find a job. No one would hire a black woman lawyer in the 70s. So she did what determined women do and started her own practice.
2: Looking back, I had to be totally insane to do what I did, but I didn't have a choice. I think I was like 22, 23, and decided this is what I have to do, that I don't have a choice. And I had that law practice for 6.5 years, and that's the practice that sustained me. And then you have the biological clock running because I thought, well, maybe I want to have a child or two. But how do you do that when you're starting your law practice? You just bought a building, you have a mortgage, and you have law school loans. And yet I figured that out. And I had my daughter number one when I was 25 and then daughter number two when I was 30. And it was hard.
1: LaDoris got a call from a judge who was looking to diversify the bench. So she shifted to a new job with two children and a failing marriage in tow.
2: When I started judging, my little one, the youngest one was 2, and the older one was maybe 7. So by then, toward the end of that, by 1986, I was divorced. So I was really a single parent raising 2 daughters.
1: Karen Tamarius, founder of a nonprofit called Smart Politics, had 3 babies in quick succession and then decided, as one does, to go to medical school. With 3 children still in diapers, she relied on family help and strict scheduling to make it work.
3: By that point, I saw my education more as a job than I did as like this fully, as my life, I guess. I had a certain distance from it that people who have gone straight from college into medical school, I don't think have. So it just kind of consumes them. For me, because I had kids, I was like, okay, to the best of my ability, I'm going to make going to medical school a 9-to-5 job. You know, I'm going to go to my classes, I'm going to study, but I'm going to try to be available for my kids at the end of the day, you know, after 5 o'clock.
1: Like Karen, artist and writer Enid Baxter Rice had to compact her work in order to fit in mothering. During the COVID pandemic, this need to compact led her career in a whole new direction.
4: I went to a faculty meeting, and in the faculty meeting, everyone was talking about how our department needed a strategic plan, and people were really, you know, discussing it, and I really wanted the conversation to end because I was also helping my young children do Zoom school at the table at the same time. And I thought, well, I'll just say it. I was like, I can just write it up for you guys if you want. I can make a Google Doc and you can put what you want and I'll write it. And everybody just sort of said, great, you know. And I got off the meeting and I thought, why did I volunteer to write a strategic plan and make a Google Doc? Like, what was I thinking? And then I thought, I need a personal strategic plan. So instead of writing the department strategic plan, which still to this day has not been written, I wrote my own.
1: Independent filmmaker Brooke Berman had her child in middle age and says that she had no role models to speak of, so she had to make it up as she went along.
5: I had two or three girlfriends who'd had babies two or three years before me, and they were working really successfully in television. So I assumed that my career would just blossom and go on as it always had, except that I didn't want a full-time nanny. The only way your career is going to go on as it has been and blossom is with full-time childcare. And because I was 41 with one child and a dead mom, I didn't want full-time childcare. I just wanted to have the experience. You know, I would tell people it was like Outward Bound when they drop you off in the wilderness and there's no map. And I had no idea where I was half the time. I had no idea who I was half the time because I knew myself in these very particular ways.
1: Writer and co-founder of An Economy of Our Own, Ricky Gard Diamond, was on the leading edge of middle-class women in the 70s who found out that working as a single mother didn't add up.
6: And if you're not doing well, it must be because you're not managing your money very well. There's something wrong with you. That kind of thinking affected me when I was a divorced mom with three kids. I had $50 a month in child support, and I still could not make my budget add up. Shame of shames, I ended up having to go to the welfare office. I was working full time. I was going to school, but I couldn't make my budget work, and I needed help and knew it just to feed my kids. I thought there was something terribly, terribly wrong with me.
1: Sometimes, looking at the reality of mothering, some women choose not to. Doula educator Anne Wallen of Maternity Wise International found herself pregnant at 17.
7: My first baby was born when I was 17. So when I was pregnant with her, I knew that I was not ready to be a mother. And I had very close friends that I had grown up with who had been trying to have a baby for some time. And she had actually babysat me when I was little. They were our next door neighbors for as long as I could remember growing up. And I chose them to adopt her.
1: Women's healthcare pioneer Merle Hoffman was well off in a stable marriage when she opted for abortion.
8: I was married. I had all the accoutrements. I had the apartment. I had the husband. I had, you know, but I knew in my heart that I couldn't give the time and effort. And I remember, you know, putting my hand on my stomach and saying, it's not time. I'm sorry, little one.
1: The fact that she opted for abortion was made all the more significant because Merle had started one of the first standalone abortion clinics in the United States, Choices Women's Healthcare, just after abortion was legalized in New York State.
8: The impact of that, you know, has had a lot of different expressions in different ways that I really can't define. You know, you know, I had to go through it in a way like a rite de passage. You know, it was almost like now I'm laying my body down here too, you know, so I'm part of this.
1: Merle sat at the side of the first woman who came to her clinic for an abortion, and she realized that whether or not to carry a child was the most powerful decision that women make.
8: And as she was laying there, I had this epiphany that this is the most powerful decision a woman can make. And at the same time, she's at her most vulnerable. Now, why is it powerful? Because she's making a decision whether or not to bring another life into the world. So I was never one to say, you know, it's just blood and tissue. It's not just blood and tissue. If you don't have the abortion in 9 months, you usually give birth, okay? So you are making a decision to terminate this growing fetus. And that is an extremely powerful, it's a life and death decision.
1: Feminist historian Ruth Rosen put off motherhood for her career, but found herself enthralled with it when she married a man with teenage children.
9: I think it became very clear to me as a historian and as a feminist that while we wanted it all, we never assumed that we could do it all, that we needed the government and we needed the men, and that's not going to happen. I understood that. So when I was teaching and trying to get tenure, it was the last thing on my mind to try to have children at the same exact time. And most women who did that didn't get tenure because you just can't split yourself like that. And I think later when I had two stepkids that I raised and then five grandchildren that I played with endlessly, it was wonderful. I got to have the experience of, I taught two kids how to get through high school and college, and I taught five grandchildren how to play and be kind to each other and organized all sorts of playthings. So I had that at a time that was really wonderful and when I had the time to do it.
1: Mothering, whether women choose it or not, has a fundamental effect on how we see the world. Judge LaDoris Cordell committed herself both to her girls and to her career, and mothering changed the way she saw her job.
2: I just went all out. I was there for them. I never missed a school program, their after-school sports. And it made me very aware of how hard it is to do all of this, but at the same time, understand that when other people came into my courtroom, eventually over the years when I started doing family court and divorces, it informs how we think about people. It discourages stereotyping. When people come in and they're tired and they're upset, you get it because you've felt that way at some point in your life. And I was determined to be super mom and to make sure my kids knew they were loved and that it was important that they get their education. And they've done very well.
1: Karen Tamarius developed a method of facilitating difficult political conversations. Her method was deeply informed by what she learned as a mother.
3: I use a lot of what I've learned as a mother in my work. And I think a lot of it comes down to distinguishing behavior from the person. Knowing, like, people behave all kinds of ways and it isn't a reflection of who they are. So acting out is a very common thing in children and in adults when it comes to politics. And when a child acts out, it doesn't mean they're a bad kid, right? They are just as good and worthy of love. And honestly, the same comes down to adults when it comes to politics. They act out and call each other names and say horrible things to one another and sometimes propose horrible policies. But ultimately when it comes down to it, we're just human beings and we're all pretty decent.
1: Parenting used to be seen as an authoritarian relationship, exactly the sort of relationship that Karen says we want to avoid if we're trying to be politically persuasive. Modern parenting, however, offers concepts that help Karen keep a political conversation from going off the rails.
3: And I guess the other thing is understanding what it takes to set boundaries. Like setting boundaries for children really isn't that different from setting boundaries with adults. We understand kind of intuitively that we need to do it for children, you know. Mm-hmm. No, that isn't okay. You know, you can do this and you can do that, but you can't hit your brother. And a lot of times it's the same with adults. You know, if I get into a conversation with someone and they start hurling insults and impugning my motives, you know, I set boundaries. I say, hey, I really want to have this conversation with you, but I can't do it if you're attacking me, you know, calling me names and questioning my motives. But if you're willing to stay within those guardrails, let's do this. And I promise I'll do the same for you. That isn't that different from what we do with kids.
1: On Wings, I'm Suki Wessling of The Babblery. You're listening to interviews with women about how becoming or not becoming a mother changed their perspectives and gave them new tools that they can use in their careers. Filmmaker Brooke Berman speaks of the humbling experience of taking on a life or death job that she hadn't planned on and had no model for.
5: Oof. Well, motherhood taught me everything. I mean, I was 41 when I had my son. I didn't know that I was going to be a mother. I had thought about it maybe a little bit in my 20s, but I never felt ready. And in my 30s, I was mostly single. And, you know, every now and then I would have like a, maybe I'll have a baby with that person moment. But it was never genuine. It was never foundational. I wasn't somebody who always knew I would be a mom. And in fact, I'd had a very complicated relationship with my own mom. I'm the only child of a single mother, and had spent a great portion of my 20s separating from her, right? Becoming an individual. So I didn't feel I had a lot of models. And it was really humbling in every way. I was lonely. I was tired. I was irritable. I wanted to be a good mom to my son. But being a mom definitely taught me how to set limits in a way I didn't know in my life. You know, I had been pretty laissez-faire with most relationships, and suddenly I needed to cultivate a really firm no.
1: Environmentalist Shilpi Chotre describes how she was extremely driven and focused in her career, but she couldn't find a way to give herself the room she needed to make changes in her life. And then having a baby forced her to consider how she wanted to spend her precious non-parenting time.
10: So very practically speaking, I had to think about, okay, you know, what are the things I'm kind of good at? And what are the things I'm not so good at? And where do I think I can make the most impact? And for me, you know, I've always been a communicator, whether it's speaking, writing, the research to do the speaking and writing, you know, it all kind of came together. And also the ability to build bridges. So that's where I wanted to focus.
1: Shilpi also found that her child brought her out of her bubble and amongst the sort of people she'd never been able to reach. Spending time with them helped her do her job even better.
10: And the other gift that Zevi gave me was when I was on maternity leave, I talked to a lot of other mothers. I just got connected to, you know, moms in the neighborhood. We would take walks with each other, social distanced walks, because it was still COVID. And they would be like, well, what do you do? And I'm like, well, I work on plastic. And they had no idea that plastic came from oil. They didn't understand the term racial redlining and how that kind of played into it. They didn't understand why just banning the bag wasn't enough. And so that it was a bit of a wake-up call, because I think when you're in movement spaces, you're so hyper-fixated on an issue, and you just think everybody's aware of this, is what everyone's listening to. And it really forced me to start thinking about what kind of media people listen to, what they have access to. Are we making things relatable? And just doing my own research there. So yeah, in two ways, you know, that really shaped, I think, my next steps and sort of even where I am now.
1: Mothering taught filmmaker Brooke Berman that setting limits was a challenge for her. As a director, that challenge was a liability that parenting helped her overcome.
5: I remember the first time I babysat, I was in college, and I said to the kids, my roommate and I were sharing a babysitting job, and on my night, I would say to them, so it's like 9, do you guys want to go to bed? And they would say, no, and I wouldn't know what to do. And my roommate said, well, honey, you're supposed to just tell them they have to. You're supposed to just say, now you go to bed.
11: Mm-hmm.
5: And that's still hard for me as a director. You know, I

0: is, you know, I mentioned my 18-year-old is autistic, and she said to me, she really wanted me to get evaluated. And I never expected to be diagnosed with autism, but I was. And so, and it's probably part of why it took so long for her to be diagnosed is that, I saw her doing stuff and thought, oh, that's normal. but also as someone from Generation X who's female, who grew up in, you know, a more traditional rural area, you know, you really learn how to ignore how you're feeling so that you can fit in and you can smile and you can make other people happy. And so I guess for women, you know, my age and older who, are sort of usually find out either because their child is diagnosed and their child asks them to do it. And of course we're like, of course I support, you know, your truth.
1: Healthcare pioneer Merle Hoffman, who earlier described how she'd had an abortion when she was very focused on her career, chose to adopt a child from Russia at the age of 58.
2: That adoption for me was the most profound spiritual psychological thing that I did, because it was finally the time when I said, okay, you know, I've spent all these years growing myself, being mother to myself and whom I'm becoming, me. Me. And then, you know, I thought, well, I know what the love of parents is, lovers, friends, family, but I don't know what the loving of a child is, which they say is unconditional. So I wanted to experience that kind of love. I didn't want to be loved. I knew what that was. I wanted to experience that kind of love.
1: But like many mothers, Merle was faced with, as she says, the full being that she was presented with. Our children challenge us not only to learn to love differently, but to learn to love parts of them that we might dislike in another person.
2: I always thought, you know, well, I'd love to have a little girl, you know, to walk beside me and I could talk philosophy and I could train her to do this. You know, it's like a Renaissance prince. She didn't fulfill any of it because she was in a Siberian orphanage, and I adopted her when she was over 3 years old. And she, like so many of these kids, because there's so much alcoholism and problems, she has a lot of challenges. Mm-hmm. So she's very resilient, but she's certainly not what, you know, my projected dream of an, you know, a little clone. It was very, very, very difficult.
1: Yeah.
2: But it was the most important, taught me humility, which I never, you know. And really what it means to love another being that doesn't reflect you in the way that your ego would like to see yourself.
1: I interviewed two women who raised children with mental health diagnoses. I was originally connected with them because I had my own child with developmental issues that manifested in highly unusual and difficult behaviors. But unlike my child, who has successfully launched, Rebecca and Wendy are mothers to adults who are not yet self-sufficient. Here's Wendy talking about how she got so enmeshed with her child that allowing her some independence in adulthood has been difficult.
3: That enmeshment and that dependency spurred a lot of other challenges in our relationship for both of us personally and for us still today in our relationship. It's like, how do you see someone separate from yourself and accept them for their challenges and all of those gifts that they also have? Because they come together, they're embedded together. She probably wouldn't have the insights and the funniness and her strengths today if she didn't have all of those challenges to overcome. And so that's where I find myself today, of just reminding myself, don't step in, don't give an opinion, don't ask questions. Let her be who she is 100%.
1: Any mothering experience results in some sadness. But for Rebecca, whose adult child may never fully realize their potential, there is an abiding grief that is tempered by the joy she remembers in having her own baby.
4: I think one of the things that became really hard is when that realization, when that joy is turned to some sadness that this child is not going to be who you thought they were going to be, that there is grief in, you know, the loss of what

0: you thought you were going to experience. But yet I still can look back at those days and remember with, you know, a great smile that those moments were real and really important to me, although the path has been really challenging ever since.
1: Women who have strong relationships with their mothers are given a gift that many take for granted. Writer Joan Gelfand had an intense relationship with her own mother after her father died when she was a child. She fled the household as soon as she was able, and she says that she realized how difficult her mother's job of raising two girls alone really was once she became a mother herself.
2: My mother lost her mother when she was two. She was not raised in a happy, functional home. I would just say, the older I get, the more I realize how clueless she was about how to create a life. I mean, mothers and daughters are complicated. I think you have children.
1: Joan, like Brooke, felt ill-equipped to mother, given that she didn't feel she had a role model. She turned to other women, made a best friend, and from there found her husband.
2: How I met my best friend was actually in a mother's group. I had my baby while I was living with another woman. And, you know, I didn't know any other moms. So this woman was putting together mother's groups in Berkeley. And I met this woman who became my best friend. We raised our kids together. And I met her cousin.
1: Although mothering isn't necessary for every woman to thrive, women who do become mothers, whether biological or adoptive, universally find that the experience changes them deeply. Part of that is how deeply our bodies are intertwined with children, whether or not we birthed them. Doula educator Ann Wallen started her mothering life as a teen who gave up her baby for adoption, but she went on not only to have five more babies, but to work to help women have positive experiences in their own births. Ann has known more new mothers than most of us ever will, and has known them intimately. She learned from the women in her own family that women need to trust their own bodies.
3: I was raised by women who, I don't want to call them feminists because I don't think any of them would consider themselves feminists, but they really understood nature and just mothering and trusted and believed in the body.
1: Women's bodies, Anne says, become more deeply connected with the bodies of children.
3: You know, we're wired for connection. So understanding those feelings that you have when you hear your baby cry, or even when you hear somebody else's baby cry, if you've ever breastfed a baby, you know what I'm talking about. You're in Target, you're in the checkout lane, and somebody's newborn in the store somewhere is crying. And all of a sudden you're like, time to feed the baby, you know, because your body will, we're wired to respond.
1: It's a misogynistic trope that women only meet their potential through mothering, but it is a universal truth that humans need connection and thrive through connection with others. And the connection we form through raising children, having small bodies dependent on our bodies, knowing that how we speak with our children will form the way they speak to others, is significant in a way that can't be replicated. When I read about how young women these days often say they don't want to become mothers because it will be hard, I always think the same thing. Yes, it will be hard. Possibly harder than you can imagine, and sometimes harder than you can handle. But it will also be so fundamentally life-changing that once you do it, you will see everything you do shaped by that experience. I'm Suki Wessling of the Babblery. Thanks to all the women who have shared their lives and wisdom with me. And thanks to our moms. Thank you for listening.
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5: 2 months out from America's 250th anniversary, research reveals how Arkansans feel about the nation in the current day. It shows people want a government that works for them. According to the Partnership for Public Service Survey, Americans want a government that understands and is responsive to their needs, and one that effectively identifies and works to solve the country's greatest problems. Lindsay LaFerriere with the partnership says it's interesting interesting how widespread those feelings are.
6: It was really encouraging to me how much common ground there was in the types of priorities. Now the work is, how do we make sure government is living up to these principles and priorities? And how do we build that broad coalition of people to make sure we're holding leaders accountable for delivering this type of government?
5: The survey also notes people are making changes by raising awareness of government actions, voting, or engaging with community organizations. But the data also find about 52% of respondents don't interact with government because they feel it won't make a difference or because of distrust in their elected officials. This comes as some lawmakers are calling for various reforms to the branches of U.S. government. New York Representative Hakeem Jeffries wants to see Supreme Court reforms, and South Carolina Representative Ralph Norman says he'll support legislation for a congressional term limit. LaFiere says the survey and the priorities of the people should be part of future government reforms.
6: What are the reforms that need to happen within government to make sure it has the systems, processes, foundational technology, and people in place to really serve the public in the future so that it's built to deal with the complex challenges that we have as a country?
5: But given certain changes and federal actions in the last year, there's an uneasy feeling about where America is headed. The survey finds the country is split almost evenly about the future of democracy. 48% of respondents are optimistic about it, while 45% are pessimistic about what lies ahead. I'm Frieda Ross, Arkansas News Service. 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
7: There are going to be more people in prison. There is going to be a lot of overcrowding. Australia is being Americanized. I see independent media as a weapon. It's a weapon for change.

0: 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Today on Wings, we share a recent interview from the Australian community radio series Accent of Women. Their shows are produced in the studios of 3CR Community Radio in Melbourne, which recently celebrated 50 years on air. This episode's guest, Marissa Sposaro, has produced at that station for 25 years. She currently hosts the Doin' Time Show about issues faced by prisoners in Australia's criminal justice system and migration detention centers. The interviewer for Accent of Women uses the on-air name Zoe.
1: Thank you so much for your time. My first question, what was your motivation for becoming a radio producer?
2: Well, that really goes back many years. As a little girl, I was very much an activist and a feminist as well. I come from an ethnic background and my parents were migrants and they came out from Italy. And as a child also who was blind, I didn't have many opportunities growing up to read about activist things, and I didn't really have a lot of books to read, and I was always very frustrated and very upset because a lot of the books that they had at that time was Mills and Boone's romances, which I really am not into, and very conservative, paternalistic Australian authors, which it has its place, but I didn't have any access to a lot of books. So as I got older, I became more and more rebellious and I got into punk and metal, and I spent a lot of my teenage years and also as an adult and even now going to shows. Punk and metal is actually very important to me because it looks at a lot of alternative viewpoints, and it's quite important. I suppose the reason why I'm being a little bit long-winded is I need to explain to you a little bit about my background so that you can see where I'm coming from. So really, my passion for radio actually came from information deprivation, and information deprivation for people with disabilities, people with print disabilities such as myself, is a very horrible feeling when you're not able to read what you want to read. So when I was in my 20s, I actually got into forest blockading in East Gippsland, and got involved quite a lot with environmental campaigns around that. And I met a lot of really amazing people through that and learnt a lot about what was happening with the forests. And that was my starting point. And then I ended up getting a volunteer reader from the, back then it was known as the Victorian Institute for the Blind, and now it's known as Vision Australia. And this particular reader knew a lot about 3CR, and it was actually Canopy is a wonderful activist and has done a lot of work in activism. I don't think he'd mind me talking about this. And he was instrumental in actually helping me get involved with 3CR. And he said, look, go to 3CR. This will solve all your problems. And so at that time I had an old radio that I had. I was living in a little apartment in Paran. I was living in squalor basically because I couldn't afford too much at that time, and I had a radio and I listened to 3CR, and it made me so happy to listen to all the Aboriginal voices and the music, the wonderful Aboriginal bands like Wurrumpi Band and No Fixed Address back at that time. They used to perform at a place called the Old Greek Theatre in Richmond, and I used to love to go and see bands there. And I learnt a lot about all the different campaigns that were happening out of 3CR, and I was so excited. I mean, as you can imagine, if you're not able to read what you want to read, and then all of a sudden to have this whole new world opening up for me, because I felt like that I never fitted in anywhere. And being able to listen to 3CR helped me to get in touch with other marginalised communities, and it was just quite really fantastic that I was able to hear a lot of stuff about the environment, about oppression, about anti-fascism, about disability justice, about sovereignty, about what was happening with the mining at Jabiluka, all of those things. And so out of 3CR, I was actually able to, you know, I continued the forest blockading. I heard about the forest blockading actually through a gig that I went to, and it was all connected. Yeah, but you know, I suppose I just wanted to tell you that the information that I was seeking helped me to work out who I really am, because I started to feel like I didn't belong anywhere. And having 3CR was a wonderful resource for me to say, okay, you know what, there are other people that see me, that understand about activism. There are people that understand about the world and, you know, the fact that we can make a difference.
1: Wonderful. Thank you. Why are First Nation issues and criminal justice system important for you?
2: I'm not even sure. I suppose I spent a lot of time in far north Queensland at one stage. Yeah. I hitchhiked actually around Queensland and had a look at a lot of beautiful places, pardon the pun. Yeah. I connected a lot with Aboriginal communities over there, particularly the women, and I would hold hands with these women and we would collect shells on the beach and talk. And to me, that was just an introduction for me, and it just happened spontaneously. I would have people coming up to me at the beach and in the street and would want to hold my hand and take me to collect the shells or to sit and talk. And I learnt a lot about genocide and stolen land through connecting with the women in Queensland. And I keep in touch with some of them, but not many. So that was my introduction. And then Robbie Thorpe was actually a great influence in my life and still is, but back then even more so. And I would actually hassle all the producers at the station. This was before I actually did my training, and I would say, hey, let me come in, I want to talk. And I would go in, and I suppose it was a bit forward of me really, but I really wanted to know. And I would say, well, look, I can't read what's going on. I really want to hear what's happening. And so I don't know how it happened, but I just started having connections with elders, and it just happened very organically. And to me, I just have a passion for it. I'm just really angry about it. I'm really angry about the fact that they're stolen generation and that children are taken away. Like, you know, even Uncle Jack has passed away now, and I'm still grieving about that. Uncle Jack, Uncle Sam Watson, Uncle Ray Jackson, that I would meet a lot of these elders at forums or even in Fitzroy. Like sometimes I'd be walking around Fitzroy with my cane, and they would say, what are you doing? You know, are you lost? Can we help you? And you're safe here, sister, you know, and they would take me, because I get lost a lot when I'm walking. And so they would maybe help me get to 3CR or help me, you know, find what I was looking for. And then in listening to all the shows about genocide and about what was going on, I felt like it was really important that everything goes back to colonisation. Everything goes back to the children being taken away. And, of course, listening to Archie Roach, listening to Ruby Hunter, taking note of what's happening around me. That's how I actually got my passion. And honestly, I don't know. I don't even know how it's happened, but it's something that I feel – I have a lot of anger about it. And the anger that I feel is released when I do a show. When I take a break doing summer programming, I'm very difficult to live with, because that anger that I have overflows mm-hmm. and I can't do anything. And so when I do a show and when I do an interview with an Aboriginal elder or with a young person or with someone who's a woman who's been to prison and I looked at lived experience of prison or deaths in custody, because I believe it's really important to build the movement to stop Aboriginal deaths in custody. When I do that, I feel better.
1: Yeah. For 25 years, you have produced this show, consistently engaging with First Nations community, from elders and youth to disability activists. What is the source of your passion? Where does this passion come from?
2: I did work in a women's prison at one stage, and that was through Darabin Legal Community Centre. That was many years ago.
1: Yeah.
2: And I lived in America for a little while, and I worked quite a lot with the Black Panthers and
1: yeah.
2: did a little bit of work around campaigning for the release of Mamia Abdul-Jamal, who's a political prisoner over there. And being in Anarchist Black Cross Melbourne for quite a long time, I developed a lot of passion as well, particularly for First Nations communities when we did a lot of interviews for the Bulletin. It's really hard to explain because it's crazy. Like, I don't even know why I've even got this passion. But all I know is that sometimes even when I'm sitting watching something about Stolen Generation, there was one time I actually nearly fainted in the room, and I didn't even know why I was so upset, and I started crying, and I actually had to be taken out and given a glass of water. Uncle Ray was with me, and he was saying, "What's wrong? What's wrong?" And I just didn't. I was so upset at what was happening. They were talking about a woman whose children had been taken away, and she was living on the mission. And I don't know why I was so upset. I just could not stop crying. That was only one time that ever happened. In answer to your question, I don't even know why. I'm not Aboriginal, but I'm very angry about it. I'm furious. And mm-hmm. so having that constructive stuff that I can do with interviews is important to me. Mm-hmm. Probably sounds silly, doesn't it? It's, I suppose what I'm saying is it releases a lot of anger for me. Anger has to be done properly, you know?
1: Yeah.
0: 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The guest, Marissa Sposaro, has been a producer for 3CR Community Radio in Melbourne for 25 years. She now hosts the Doin' Time Show.
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4: Welcome to a place where private business profit from a captive labour force, yet pennies are spent on medical services to a population in which the Indigenous, the poor and the mentally ill are overrepresented. Where isolation, humiliation, and degradation are facts of life. Welcome to prison.
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0: That was a clip from the introduction of the Doin' Time Show, hosted by Marissa Sposaro. Here's more of Zoe's interview of Marissa.
1: We know First Nation people are increasingly overrepresented in the criminal justice system.
2: Correct.
1: The same is true for people with disabilities. Do we understand why this overrepresentation occurs?
2: Look, there are many, many reasons why that is, and I have to be honest with you, disability is not my main skill, and I do a lot of my research primarily focuses on deaths in custody and prisons, but I have done quite a few things about disability in the criminal justice system, and the fact is that you've got people with disabilities that are in there because they get taken advantage of when the police arrest them. You know, if you've got mm-hmm. someone with intellectual disability, and you've got someone also that only has English as their second language, that's a double mm-hmm. whammy. That's something that is very, very difficult.
1: Mm. For example, if someone has got hearing impairment, and it's common among some First Nations people, what happens when someone is arrested? Do they know that, for example, somebody is facing the police? Do they know that this person has got hearing impairment?
2: No, that's the problem. But a lot of the police, a lot of the time, don't know. And there's no education. There's no training. There's no education. But you've also got racial profiling as well, and that's something else that I really concentrate on this show as well, about racial profiling. And you've got discrimination as well. You've got discrimination against people with disability. This is all part of oppression under capitalism. That you've got a scenario, and I've got a few podcasts actually on the Doin' Time show looking at First Nations people with disability and the criminal justice system. And there are lots of hearing impaired and a whole range of disability that have been in remand for a long time, and they don't get a fair trial.
1: I don't know how we convince people that people with disability need help to understand the justice system, or to understand because you have to explain, if someone has got hearing impairment, you have to explain, for example, you have to explain them about justice system or...
2: Yeah, sure.
1: Yeah,
2: oh, I see what you mean. Yeah. Which touched on my point before about education, that things are not explained to them. The procedures, the protocol,
1: exactly.
2: It's not explained. And that could very well be unintentional, or it could be done on purpose as part of weaponizing First Nations people, for example, and weaponizing that disability, and it is a form of oppression, because there's really nothing available, and there's a lot of violation of human rights.
1: Thanks for clarifying this one. So Marisa, you have done a lot of work on First Nation justice. How do you look after yourself regarding your mental health? What do you do when you rest?
2: Well, I think an example of that was when I mentioned that I was really upset that time when I was watching the video about Stolen Generation and how I got really upset. I think what I like to do is talk to other people about it. And to me, self-care is really more about getting it all out and not bottling everything up. And you know what? I like to have a glass of wine for dinner.
1: Yeah. You know,
2: it's always good to let your hair down. It's really important for me to be with others that understand about First Nations justice. To me, that's self-care, because you don't have to play a role. You don't have to educate people. When you're in the workplace and it's mainstream, you can't talk about things like that. And I love walking my dog. I have a massive dog at home. She's an Akita, and she's a beautiful companion for me. She's not a guide dog. But I love walking with her, and to me that's one of the most wonderful things that I enjoy doing.
1: Good, because of the work you do, it's very important, and you have done this work for 25 years. You are doing with passion and enthusiasm, so you need to look after yourself. Is there anything else you want to mention?
2: I think what I really want to say about the show is that it's not just about Aboriginal deaths in custody. It's also about women in prison, refugees and asylum seekers. And I do a lot of interviews also about, so I interview everybody. So it's not just about First Nations justice, although that is something that I always come back to. I always come back to colonisation. and genocide. And also just wanted to also say finally that the Doing Time show is also about commemorations and anniversaries of people who have died. So I do work a lot with death and honouring the dead, and a lot of the time I have lots of content warnings on the show because I look at a lot about self-harm, about suicide, particularly young children who are committing suicide who are Aboriginal. And I'll give you an example about commemorations. Every year in April, and that's coming up, so I need to prepare for that, I do a show on Uncle Ray Jackson, who is an amazing Aboriginal warrior and activist. And I honour that anniversary, and I interview his daughter, and I interview his friends and his workmates and his and activists that have loved him. And also I do a lot of work with about Uncle Sam Watson as well, who was from Queensland, and he passed away as well. So these are just two examples of what I do. That and TJ Hickey, of course, do a lot of work on the TJ Hickey campaign. And so, yeah, it's about honouring the dead as well as the living, because the dead obviously can't speak for themselves. And in the same way that the Aboriginal deaths in custody, Veronica Nelson couldn't speak for herself. You know, people that have died in custody cannot speak for themselves. So my job is to honour that and to cover, go and cover the inquest, go and sit in the courtroom and support the family, go and record a rally. I don't think that having a program is just about being in the studio behind the mic. It's actually getting out there and doing it as well.
1: Yeah, thank you. Is there any campaigns you have organised?
2: In the past?
1: Yeah.
2: Yes. So I was involved with Anchors Back Cross. Also, I was involved quite a lot in Friends of the Earth over the years, in the Forest Collective.
1: Yeah.
2: And also with the East Gippsland. I was also involved with disability activism, disability rights, helping Katie Ball and her mob with disabilities, you know, improving access on trains and trams. And I was also involved in PENI, People for Equality, Not Institutionalisation, and that was back in the 1980s. And that was improving the lot of blind workers and also for Braille. Improving, having Braille books in the libraries was really important to me. I was involved in the Braille campaign as well, working on that. But mainly I have been involved in ISTJA and Radical Women as well. ISTJA, Indigenous Social Justice Association Melbourne.
1: Yeah.
2: So lots of different campaigns. I've written for the Socialist Organiser in the past as well. And we used to have like an anarchist bulletin at one stage in the past. And I was also involved in quite a lot of collectives over in America. But things always evolve with me. I don't lose interest. It's more that I have to have self-care as well. So now I go to protests, but I'm mainly more about I'm committed more to radio now and also committed to doing grassroots recordings, and I want to try and do more of that. I think another important aspect is being able to have more training for radio, particularly with digital technology, and not just for people with disabilities but for everybody, because I see independent media as a weapon. It's a weapon for change. It's being able to use that media to expose oppression and creating that creating that united front is really important. Also, from a legal perspective and a justice perspective, it is terribly important that we have workshops in learning to create defence committees and looking at the rights of not just activists but also the rights of First Nations people. Have everybody in a room with lived experience of prison, lived experience of disability, lived experience of First Nations or of being someone from a non-English speaking background, and put everybody together and do workshops on what is it like in prison? What will happen when you go to prison? Creating a committee where you can support the families of people that go to prison, because the reality is there are going to be more people in prison. There is going to be a lot of overcrowding. Australia is being Americanised, and I don't believe that there is enough dialogue and enough practical strategising in regards to not only creating a defence committee but also working together around not just arrest but also about what your legal rights are. I mean, yes, there is the activist legal support, but that's not enough. It's only a tiny resource and they don't have enough money. Everybody needs to have that knowledge and that experience as well. And in terms of First Nations, there needs to be more of that as well. There needs to be more cohesion and more dialogue.
1: Thank you so much, Marissa.
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